0: Wall Street stocks were lower except the NASDAQ, which was higher. Dave Packer, ABC News.
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4: North Idaho weather.
5: We'll drop down to an overnight low of 56 this evening with mostly cloudy skies. Rain and a possible chance of thunderstorms tomorrow with temperatures in the mid-60s. Chance of showers tomorrow night as well with a low of 47, partly sunny and 60 for Saturday.
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10: Thank you, Bill. It is Thursday, September 24th, 2026. Here's what's happening today in America. She touches down. More UN speeches, most transparent ever, and Trump to college game day. It's all coming up, and Bill's going to be here with your message of the day. But first, our president met the president of China on the tarmac as he arrived in D.C. yesterday. This is at Joint Base Andrews. This is a rare gesture. She did not meet Trump on the tarmac when he arrived in Beijing back in May. And the last time a president met any world leader upon arrival was back in 1962 when JFK met the Prime Minister of England. And Trump did this, I believe, to give Xi a nice show of force. He escorted Xi down the red carpet. They played the national anthem. And then there was a flyover from a B-1 Lancer bomber. Our Treasury Secretary announced that U.S. and China will not escalate tariffs until at least 2027. He said China hasn't been perfect. He said what we want to ensure is that they're meeting their obligations. The Chinese have been very good thus far about meeting their obligations this year. They agreed to buy 25 million tons of soybeans. However, the Chinese have about $17 billion of other agricultural commitments that we think they're a little behind schedule on, and we are encouraging them to pick those up. The president of Iran spoke to a quite empty UN General Assembly hall. He said Iran is the victim of terrorism. The president of Iran said the United States president described us as terrorists. We've been the victims of terrorism. I came from an Iran in which our esteemed supreme leader was assassinated without any legal framework or reason. America and Israel attacked us, equipped with the latest technology and weapon systems, and our people stood steadfast. Yes, they did hit us, but we did not bend the knee. We did not bow our head. The president of Argentina spoke as well. He loves Trump. He said, the so-called defenders of human rights, talking about the UN, support bloodthirsty dictatorships and regimes that stone women to death in the streets. President Trump has participated in a record 759 press-facing events during his second term so far. The length of these, 351 total hours. The press asked questions at 474 of those events. Of course, the previous administration rarely

0: took questions. When they did, often they only called on reporters with pre-approved questions compiled by his staff. You've seen that paper that Biden was holding with reporters' names, pronunciation guides, and summaries of their questions and how to respond. Big game on Saturday night. College football, number one ranked Texas versus the number 14 Volunteers in Knoxville. And word is that President Trump will be there as well. The question is, will the president be on College Game Day to make his picks? College Game Day, the most watched sports show on cable. 3 million viewers every episode. Noon kickoff, Eastern Time on Saturday. Mike Slater from Politics by Faith. Bill O'Reilly has your message of the day. Next.
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1: On this Thursday, I am thinking about Donald Trump's address to the United Nations. Despite the setting, the president's speech was directed more at the American people than Finland or Sri Lanka. He laid out his accomplishments, most of which the corporate press refuses to even cover in the USA. Now, if you're an honest person, you must admit that President Trump has done some good things. But he'll never get credit from the media, which is allied now with the Democratic Party. That means the media wants the Dems to win in November. Now, these outlets want to elect as many progressives as possible. It's not just about President Trump. So why would they say anything good about Republicans or the president? They wouldn't. That's the genesis of Trump's ban on CNN, MS, the AP, and Politico. He knows these agencies are suppressing his accomplishments, and it's absolutely true. If you watch the television coverage of his UN address, you saw the left-wing outfit snipe at him for whatever he said, and CNN didn't even cover. But it doesn't really matter anymore. Most Americans know the fix is in, so keep it here for the truth. I'm Bill O'Reilly. I approve the message by writing it. You can reach me, Bill at BillO'Reilly.com, Bill at BillO'Reilly.com, name in town if you wish to opine. The Mail. David says, Bill, given President Trump's on-again, off-again threats of action against Iran, or whatever you wish to call it, he's diminished his standing with his conservative base because he appears to be indecisive. Okay. I think that there is a plan, but been going on for a while. And it's what I am going to tell you on the YouTube bonus. There's a lot of ins and outs here. Doug, concierge member.

The press is a mess. CNN lies all the time. I get that people have opinions, but news and opinions are two completely different things. When I watch the news, I am looking for facts, not opinions. And that is pretty easy to determine who's reporting straight news. The best news agency right now for straight news is News Nation. They have excellent reporters. And not that much opinion, although I will be on there with Chris Cuomo tonight, so opinions will be all over the place. But News Nation, you want facts, they deliver. Bill Giovanello, Dublin, Ohio. Part of the deal reached yesterday allowing Paramount, Skydance, and Warner Brothers to merge is the establishment of an independent editorial board for CNN and CBS comprised only of journalists with no political bias. I hope you will accept, O'Reilly, when you are contacted. I'll never be contacted. Ever in a million years. They're never going to do that. Because I'm an opinion guy. Okay, so they're not going to link me up. 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

Now the O'Reilly Update brings you something you might not know. 78 years ago today, one of the most notorious trials in U.S. history began in Washington. The defendant was a failed American actress accused of promoting Nazi propaganda during World War II. Here is the story of Axis Sally. Born Mildred Gillars in 1900, the performer appeared in minor roles on Broadway. She then moved to Germany to study music. In the 1930s, Mildred got a job working at a voiceover place in Berlin. As the war broke out, she was hired by the Third Reich as an English language broadcaster. Known as Axis Sally, Mildred spewed Nazi propaganda to scare American soldiers at the front. Her final broadcast occurred just 2 days before the end of the war. The propagandist went into hiding, but was arrested by the Army in 1946 and taken back to the USA. Her trial began 2 years later. Sally claims she only agreed to the broadcast after members of the SS threatened to kill her husband, a German officer.

was hurt. In March 1949, Axis Sally was found guilty of treason, sentenced to 30 years in prison. Because of strict rules regarding nonviolent female inmates, she was paroled 12 years later. After her release, Mildred lived at a Catholic convent near Columbus, Ohio, teaching French and German to high schoolers. She died in 1988 at the age of 87. And here's something else you might not know. Sally wasn't the only English-speaking propagandist during the war. The Japanese also broadcast a group of women. They took turns to intimidate U.S. soldiers in the Pacific. At least 25 different women operated under one name, Tokyo Rose. Back in a moment. 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Thank you for listening to the O'Reilly Update. I am Bill O'Reilly. No spin, just facts, and always looking out for you.

0: I'm Christine Lisi. Quarterback Michael Penix tonight will play his first NFL game since November 16th when he and the Falcons visit the Packers in the opening game of NFL Week 3. Penix back from that torn ACL. Winless Atlanta hoping he can provide a jolt for an offense that saw QBs Cooper Rush and Jack Strand throw a combined 5 interceptions with 1 touchdown pass while Penix worked his way back for the first 2 games. The long layoff, not the only challenge ahead tonight for Penix, points out former NFL head coach Chuck Pagano.
1: New head coach and new offensive coordinator in that environment. Now, they're going to hand the thing off to Bijan. We know that they're going to throw it quick out of there. They're going to get it out of his hand. He's going to take a couple shots down the field. But you just know Gannon is going to put 9 guys in the box, all eyes on Bijan, right? They are not going to allow him to wreck this game.
0: Chuck Pagano on the Pat McAfee Show. The judge who presided over the criminal case of Packers running back Josh Jacobs denied a request by the victim to have evidence permanently sealed and instead turned the matter over to the police department that conducted the criminal investigation. Should the Hobart Lawrence Police Department decide to release evidence, the victim or Jacobs will be entitled to appeal before anything is released. A permanent sealing of the evidence could have prevented the NFL from reviewing the video from the domestic dispute in May at Jacobs' Green Bay home. Jacobs on the commissioner's exempt list can't play or practice. After the league's investigation is over, he could be suspended. The NFL fined 49ers fullback Kyle Juszczyk nearly $15,000 for engaging in what it called offensive demonstrations when he imitated chugging a beer in the win over Miami. Soccer, Emily Fox, a key player for the U.S. women's national team, signed a new contract at Arsenal. She's been key for an Arsenal squad that won the Women's Champions League last year and Women's Champions Cup earlier this year.
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8: 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It's AI versus AI in cybersecurity.
9: Threat actors, they're using AI to power their attacks.
8: Hyatt Gello is the Executive Vice President of Microsoft Security.
9: We saw them evolving from AI used to assist them about a year ago to then building campaigns that could run like 90% with AI and they were directing, to now some of those attacks are fully autonomous.
8: And that has Microsoft offering new ways for security professionals to guard their cyber borders with what it's calling the Integrated Security Operations Center in Microsoft Defender. The aim? Break down barriers that slow the flow of information even as cyber threats are speeding up, and deploying security-specific AI agents.
9: Bringing the agents into that experience, so the AI-powered defenses, so that the humans plus the agent can act on the same context.
8: With Tech Trends, I'm Brian Clark, ABC News.
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11: The group points to Brazil, India, and Thailand, which account for about 70% of global sugar exports, saying those governments support and even encourage production beyond domestic demand. The alliance says surplus sugar can enter world markets at prices below production costs, adding that will have consequences for American sugar beet and sugar cane farmers. The alliance estimates producers have lost more than $3 billion in potential income over the past 2 years because of subsidized over-quota foreign sugar. For more from the alliance, PNWAg.net. I'm Michael McDonald on the PNW Ag Network.
10: After more than a decade in place, technical barriers were lifted earlier this year by Saudi Arabia, meaning beef can return to the nation. U.S. Meat Export Federation President and CEO Dan Hallstrom says this allows the American beef industry to capitalize on one of the world's fastest growing markets.
12: Our forecast is that this is a $150 million opportunity, so we're planning accordingly. Saudi Arabia has held a lot of promise for a long time. It's a very young demographic, one of the youngest in the world, under 30 years of age, and the prospects for future growth are just huge. The total global imports were over $1 billion of beef globally into Saudi Arabia, which we had a very, very small portion of, you know, less than $10 million.
10: Hallstrom added, while building business back up will take some time, this is the right time to do it.
12: Even though it's been 10 years, there's still buyers that know about U.S. beef, and there's a lot more that want to learn about it. The family-style dining sector has absolutely been booming. $30 gourmet burgers in Riyadh, Saudi Arabia. These are the sorts of things that are different in the last 10 years, which is a perfect fit for U.S. beef.
10: Once again, the U.S. MEF's Dan Hallstrom. 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

0: Iran, AI, and more. Both CNN and MS Now saying they were denied by the White House access to the arrival line at that state dinner for China's President Xi, despite a judge's order earlier today that their credentials be reinstated. The war on Iran justified, says Israeli Prime Minister Benjamin Netanyahu to the UN General Assembly.
1: Devastating Iran's nuclear facilities was hard. It was very hard to do. But for me, it was one of the easiest decisions I've ever had to make as prime minister.
0: A group of delegates walked out of the assembly hall when Netanyahu took the podium at the urging of the Palestinian mission to the United Nations. This is ABC News.
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3: North Idaho weather.
4: We'll drop down to an overnight low of 56 this evening with mostly cloudy skies. Rain and possible chance of thunderstorms tomorrow with temperatures in the mid-60s. Chance of showers tomorrow night as well with a low of 47, partly sunny and 60 for Saturday.
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11: From ABC News, Wall Street Now. Stocks remained muted to close out the day as investors digest the possibility of U.S. and Iran making a deal to reopen the Strait of Hormuz and still rising oil and gas prices. The Dow Jones closed down 161 points, the Nasdaq finished up 3, and the S&P 500 stayed flat. In another worry for the Federal Reserve, Treasury yields continue to hit a multi-decade high, with the 30-year bond up nearly 6 points, reaching a peak not seen since 2004. The 10-year bond, which is often tied to mortgage rates, also soared to its highest percentage since July 2007, after gaining over 5 points. Starbucks announced they will shutter 250 North American stores later this week in its second wave of closures under CEO Brian Niccol, who took control of the company in 2024. Affected employees will be given the opportunity to transfer to other stores if possible, or provide severance support. Michelle Franzen, ABC News.
12: From America's number one travel radio show, I'm Robert Carey with today's edition of your RM World Travel Minute. Whether you're at a top resort, a business hotel, or a vacation property, we all have basic must-have items that we expect at minimum. Mary and I start with clean and comfortable. Mary is big on having accessible plugs on both sides of the bed, as well as for the in-room iron, hair dryer, and our computers. 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Most of the time it's not. Since we all mostly use USB-C connections these days, more of them are needed. We both prefer bright rooms with ample lighting, not a place that makes it seem like you're wearing sunglasses indoors as it's dimly lit. And I still prefer having an AM-FM clock radio next to the bed, but the beam counters, they're eliminating them at a pretty rapid pace at most hotels we stay at. We like having access to a restaurant and being able

0: 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Those communal pumps are disgusting. I have no idea who's accessed them, and it causes me to go to a local drugstore to buy my own. 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
8: This is the Bloomberg Real Estate Report. I'm Denise Pellegrini. Single people are apparently more likely to struggle to afford housing than married couples. Redfin says 64% of singles are scrambling to make rent, compared to 39% of married people. And the main reason is that household income is lower for singles than for couples, who of course benefit from having two incomes if both people are working. Single people also face other financial disadvantages. Married couples get tax benefits that singles often don't get. The report points to this in D.C. and in the Bay Area as well. Married couples also benefit from pooling resources for things like groceries, gas, and childcare. Single people also tend to be younger than married people, with typically lower salaries and less stashed away in savings. And single people are nearly twice as likely as married people to say they're not moving because they can't get the home they want or can't afford to move. And that's the Bloomberg Real Estate Report. I'm Denise Pellegrini.
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0: Christine Lisi. Quarterback Michael Penix tonight will play his first NFL game since November 16th when he and the Falcons visit the Packers in the opening game of NFL Week 3. Penix back from that torn ACL. Winless Atlanta hoping he can provide a jolt for an offense that saw QBs Cooper Rush and Jack Strand throw a combined 5 interceptions with 1 touchdown pass while Penix worked his way back for the first 2 games. The long layoff, not the only challenge ahead tonight for Penix, points out former NFL head coach Chuck Pagano.
1: New head coach and new offensive coordinator in that environment. Now, they're going to hand the thing off to Bijan. We know that they're going to throw it quick out of there. He's going to get it out of his hand. He's going to take a couple shots down the field. But you just know Gannon is going to put 9 guys in the box, all eyes on Bijan, right? They are not going to allow him to wreck this game.
0: Chuck Pagano on the Pat McAfee Show. The judge who presided over the criminal case of Packers running back Josh Jacobs denied a request by the victim to have evidence permanently sealed and instead turned the matter over to the police department that conducted the criminal investigation. Should the Hobart Lawrence Police Department decide to release evidence, the victim or Jacobs will be entitled to appeal before anything is released. A permanent sealing of the evidence could have prevented the NFL from reviewing the video from the domestic dispute in May at Jacobs' Green Bay home. Jacobs on the commissioner's exemplist can't play or practice. After the league's investigation is over, he could be suspended. The NFL fined 49ers fullback Kyle Juszczyk nearly $15,000 for engaging in what it called offensive demonstrations when he imitated chugging a beer in the win over Miami. Soccer, Emily Fox, a key player for the U.S. women's national team, signed a new contract at Arsenal. She's been key for an Arsenal squad that won the Women's Champions League last year and Women's Champions Cup earlier this year.
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5: 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We start with the Panada Theater. Thursday night, it's End of the Line. That is a tribute to the Allman Brothers Band. 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On Friday, Jim Isaac Chu is in concert, benefiting Panhandle Habit for Humanity. 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And on Saturday, look for Keton Gravity Research presenting Actually, It's Rocket Science. Once again, that's happening this Saturday, 7 p.m. at the Panada. Over on First Avenue in the 219 Lounge, Friday night, they've got live music at the Ferns Floors. 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And on Saturday, live music with two of the best, Benny Baker and Sheldon Packwood. 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
15: This is a Bloomberg Business of Sports report. The Trump administration has awarded contracts to begin work on President Trump's planned takeover of the East Potomac Golf Links in Washington. A contract authorizes nearly $400,000 for a Massachusetts-based company to perform environmental and historic preservation compliance work at the course. Prosecutors say the man behind an alleged Ponzi scheme is now behind bars after defrauding millions of dollars from would-be investors, including several major players like Kansas City Chiefs star Travis Kelce. Federal prosecutors say Sid Jawar defrauded Kelce and other investors, including other pro athletes, out of more than $30 million. The Buffalo Bills have a new stadium, Highmark Stadium. The new home was made possible by a deal that included $600 million from New York State and $250 million from Erie County, with the Bills paying for the rest of the estimated $1.6 billion project. With a Bloomberg Business of Sports report, I'm Michael Barr.
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0: On the PNW Ag Network, I'm Glenn Fogg, and the American Sugar Alliance says sugar markets are heavily distorted by government subsidies and trade protections, creating challenges for American producers.
1: The group points to Brazil, India, and Thailand, which account for about 70% of global sugar exports, saying those governments support and even encourage production beyond domestic demand. The alliance says surplus sugar can enter world markets at prices below production costs, adding that will have consequences for American sugar beet and sugar cane farmers. The alliance estimates producers have lost more than $3 billion in potential income over the past 2 years because of subsidized over quota foreign sugar. For more from the alliance, PNWAg.net. I'm Michael McDonald on the PNW Ag Network.
0: After more than a decade in place, technical barriers were lifted earlier this year by Saudi Arabia, meaning beef can return to the nation. U.S. Meat Export Federation President and CEO Dan Hallstrom says this allows the American beef industry to capitalize on one of the world's fastest growing markets.
2: Our forecast is that this is a $150 million opportunity, so we're planning accordingly. Saudi Arabia has held a lot of promise for a long time. It's a very young demographic, one of the youngest in the world, under 30 years of age, and the prospects for future growth are just huge. The total global imports were over $1 billion of beef globally into Saudi Arabia, which we had a very, very small portion of, less than $10 million.
0: Hallstrom added, while building business back up will take some time, this is the right time to do it.
2: Even though it's been 10 years, there's still buyers that know about U.S. beef, and there's a lot more that want to learn about it. The family-style dining sector has absolutely been booming. $30 gourmet burgers in Riyadh, Saudi Arabia. These are the sorts of things that are different in the last 10 years, which is a perfect fit for U.S. beef.
0: Once again, the U.S. MEF's Dan Hallstrom. 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
6: A better life with Dr. Sanjay Gupta.
7: The science continues to stack up. Alcohol just is not great for us, even in small amounts. It's actually toxic to the body. Look, we literally use alcohol to disinfect. Regular drinking raises the risk of high blood pressure, a weaker immune system, and several cancers. One researcher framed the cancer risk this way. One drink is kind of like one cigarette, he said. Now here's the good news. A lot of the damage done by alcohol can be undone if you cut back early enough. Your immune system can rebound within a week. Then, some of the brain changes from drinking might start to recover within weeks to months. The key is not waiting so long that the damage becomes permanent. So if you've been looking for that nudge, that sign, that bit of encouragement to cut back, here you go. And I wish you luck. I'm Dr. Sanjay Gupta, helping you live a better life.
8: I love days like these at the pool, but my moderate to severe plaque psoriasis can sometimes take me out of the moment. I'm ready to make a splash with clearer skin thanks to Skyrizi, Risankizumab Riza. 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At 4 months, most people saw 90% clearer skin when measured from head to toe, and many were even 100% plaque-free. People also saw significant improvement in psoriasis symptoms of pain, redness, itching, and burning.
9: Don't use if allergic to Skyrizi.
10: Honoring the leader of the Chinese Communist Party with a lavish state dinner. The presidents met for just under 2 hours earlier today, Trump calling it a great meeting. But lawmakers on Capitol Hill are urging President Trump to take a stronger stance. Republican Senator Rick Scott of Florida says he hopes Trump urges Xi to change his ways.
11: I mean, I understand that, you know, Trump has to be diplomatic, but she's a despicable person that is killing us with fentanyl, building a military to try to defeat us.
10: A major nor'easter closing in on the East Coast, a powerful slow-moving storm off the coast of North Carolina now. Its expected path from New York to Boston to Maine, rough surf already slamming homes along North Carolina's Outer Banks. A dramatic moment in the trial of the pastor and one-time American Idol contestant charged with killing his wife, his former mistress, taking the stand.
12: Aaliyah Botner read some of her tens of thousands of text messages with Caleb Flynn.
13: Says, I want to kill her, Caleb.
14: Who said that?
13: Me.
14: Next message.
13: He said that makes two of us.
12: A different text said she was not suggesting Flynn actually kill his wife.
13: I'm not asking that you take her life, obviously, because that's not what you should do. And I know you actually wouldn't.
12: Flynn is charged with shooting his wife, Ashley, twice in the head last February in the family's Ohio home while the couple's two daughters slept across the hall.
10: ABC's Aaron Katursky. ABC News has learned eight sailors on board the USS Abraham Lincoln aircraft carrier and the ships with it attempted to take their own lives during a grueling 10-month deployment tied to the war with Iran. On Capitol Hill, lawmakers in both parties reacting. Republican Senator John Cornyn called for a probe, as did Democratic Senator Rich Blumenthal.
15: I'm absolutely appalled that these suicide attempts have happened, but also they've been apparently concealed.
10: You're listening to ABC News.
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10: A drought in demand is leaving some California wineries high and dry. ABC's Jim Ryan has details.
17: With competition from craft beer, specialty liquors, and cannabis, statistics show fewer Americans drinking wine, and sales have plunged by more than 20% since the pandemic. Tariffs have cut into exports, especially to Canada, which was the biggest foreign buyer of California grapes, so some growers are tearing out their vineyards and shifting to more profitable crops, like almonds and olives.
10: An FDA advisory panel has now given approval for the Galeri blood test that can help scan for signs of dozens of types of cancer. ABC's Andrea Fujihi.
18: One test patient says though she had no symptoms, the blood test detected her pancreatic cancer. Further tests then revealed a tumor.
19: If it weren't for the Galeri test, in a year or two, wouldn't be able to say what I'm saying right now. Early detection is the only answer.
18: Doctors say this test could warn patients of the potential presence of cancers that would otherwise be hard to detect, like stomach and colorectal cancers.
10: Experts stress that the test cannot diagnose specific cancers, but rather a positive test could indicate if additional testing should be done to receive a diagnosis. In an interview for Rolling Stone, U2 frontman Bono revealed Dolly Parton's last recording will appear on the band's upcoming album, Carnival de Luz. The duet called Torn was co-written by Parton and the band. Dave Packer, ABC News.
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23: North Idaho weather.
24: Mostly cloudy skies tonight with a low of 56. Rain may be a passing thunderstorm tomorrow with temperatures in the mid-60s. Also chance of showers tomorrow night with a low of 47. Partly sunny Saturday with a high of 60.
25: This is Lee Habib, and this is Our American Stories, the show where America is the star and the American people. Roger McGrath is a frequent contributor here on this show. He's a U.S. Marine and a former UCLA professor. But he spent his youth hanging out with surfers in Malibu in Southern California. And though they weren't aware of it, they were creating a new beach culture that would soon capture America's imagination. Here's Roger with a story.
26: Surfing is not a sport. Surfing is a way of life. There are no rules in surfing, no playing field or court with defined limits or boundaries. Surfing is free, natural, individualistic. The phrase surfing contest is an oxymoron. Competition requires definition, structure, rules, governing bodies, man-made schedules, standards, everything that is the antithesis of surfing. At best, surfing is an almost holy communion with nature. At worst, it is the ultimate hedonistic indulgence. Ask anyone who has ever surfed under ideal conditions. Sizable, well-shaped waves, glassy surface, blue sky, warm air and sea temperatures, uncrowded waters, and they will tell you what stoked means.
27: Bitchin'!
26: Surfing under the perfect conditions brands a soul with an experience so powerful and sensual, and yet so sublime that one is never the same again. Some are left psychically crippled, ever searching for the right combination of conditions and letting the rest of life slip by. Drug addiction pales in comparison. If you think I'm kidding, or you simply don't believe me, all I can say is, you haven't been there. In 1989, the media made a great hullabaloo over a survey taken of surfers. One of the survey questions asked whether they'd rather surf or have sex. 83% of the surfers answered they would rather surf. The media was astounded and widely publicized the findings. The surfers were astounded too and embarrassed. They even questioned the accuracy of the survey. They could not believe that 17% of surfers would rather have sex. The only surprise I got from the survey was the continued high state of surf stoke despite horribly crowded waters. One of the essentials for a perfect day is more waves than surfers. Sharing a wave, unless it is with a buddy who anticipates your every move and you his, destroys the experience. The essence of riding a wave involves working harmoniously with it, doing what the wave suggests, and taking advantage of its critical portion. This can usually only be done when riding the wave alone. The great difference between surfing and, say, skiing is the dynamism of a wave versus the static nature of a mountain slope. The slope remains in place. The wave moves through the water and is likely to change as it moves, speeding or slowing, improving its shape or turning sloppy, suddenly breaking or backing off, crashing with power or gently feathering. There's nothing like it. Reared in Pacific Palisades, I was a water puppy as a young child. I would hang on to my big brother's back as he swam through the waves and beyond the surf line. With a grunt, he would then heave me into the air, and I would splash down a few feet away. It was sink or swim. I quickly became a proficient dog paddler. As I got a bit older, I learned the basic swimming strokes. I started body surfing before I started school. Several of my friends had taken to the waves also, and by the time we were in the third or fourth grade, we would have walked barefoot over hot coals to get to the beach when the surf was up. Our older brothers were surfing with boards, but that took money. A good balsa wood board, and that's what surfboards were made of in the mid-1950s, cost $100. In today's money, that's well more than $1,000, an impossible sum for a young kid. The closest we could come to boards were short canvas mats with vulcanized rubber ends that we filled with air until they were rock hard and on the verge of bursting. I could actually knee paddle my mat like a surfboard. By the time I was 10, I was riding my bicycle with my deflated and folded map up the coast highway to the surfing point next to the Malibu Pier. When surfers say Malibu, they mean nothing else but that point. I filled my surf mat at a gas station near the pier and then paddled out to the point. Sitting on their surfboards and waiting for waves, the older guys looked at me curiously and indulgently. I would catch the smaller waves and the leftovers from the sets. I can remember my first wave at Malibu. It boggled my mind. The shape was perfect, as if made by some great machine, and it seemed to go on forever. I was accustomed to much shorter and often lumpy, bumpy rides. To this day, I have never surfed better wave than a Malibu wave. I've surfed all up and down the California coast. I've surfed in Mexico. I've surfed in Central America. I've surfed in Hawaii. I've surfed in Australia. I've surfed bigger waves. I've surfed faster waves. I've surfed waves that provided for longer rides. But I have never surfed better waves. When conditions are right at Malibu, there is no better wave on planet Earth. Malibu is a freak of nature. To the uninformed eye, it looks like any other point of land jutting into the ocean. But the bottom is perfectly contoured, with a reef of rocks so uniform in size and shape, and so geometrically arranged that it seems impossible it developed naturally. At an extreme minus tide, with most of the reef exposed, the rocks look like marbles on a Chinese checkers board. Every other reef I have ever seen has the big rock, to be avoided, halfway down the point, or a gap in the reef, or groups of jagged rocks distributed randomly. Not Malibu. The rocks are smooth and round, looking like moss-covered bowling balls.
25: 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Lee Habib here again. 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
25: And we continue with our American stories and the story of surfing. Let's pick up where we last left off. Here's McGrath.
26: In the late 1950s, I finally got the use of a surfboard. It belonged to Kemp Allberg, the big brother of my childhood best buddy, Denny Allberg, who years later wrote the screenplay for the movie Big Wednesday. Kemp was one of L.A. City's outstanding high school pole vaulters and would have gone on to vaulting in college had not the siren call of breaking waves at Malibu gotten the better of him. Lean, wiry, well-conditioned, and highly coordinated, by the time he was 18, he was one of the best surfers in Southern California. Dale Velzy and Hap Jacobs, surfboard makers in Hermosa Beach, gave Kemp boards to ride. One of them began to delaminate, the process of the fiberglass pulling away from the foam, a not infrequent problem with the first foam boards. Kemp parked the board on the side of the house, and with enough pleading, Denny and I persuaded him to let us use it. The Velzy Jacobs was 9'6", an ideal size for Kemp, but a giant for us two little Grammys. Denny would grab the nose and I'd grab the tail, and we would carry the board to the water. Since our combined body weight no more than equaled Kemp's, the board floated the two of us, and we were able to tandem knee paddle out to the point. When a wave came, one of us would slip off the board and tread water, while the other surfed. We both sprang up and rode the first waves we caught all the way to the shore. We were good athletes and had been body surfing, surf matting, and skateboarding for years. We were also a little bit nuts. We had made a regular practice of attempting ever more radical maneuvers on a skateboard, flexi flyer, bicycle, or pogo stick, or in a soapbox racer. We didn't know it at the time, but we were adrenaline junkies. Neither did we understand that we had joined a fraternity of surfers that stretched back only 50 years in California. Now, many decades later, and having gained perspective, I understand how new the sport was at the time. California's first surfer was George Freeth. Born in Honolulu in 1883, he was part Hawaiian on his mother's side and all Irish on his father's side. With blue eyes, wavy brown,

0: hair, chiseled features, and the physique of a Greek statue, he was a striking figure. He was also the principal figure in the revival of surfing in the Hawaiian Islands. Once the sport of Hawaiian royalty, surfing had all but disappeared in the islands by the turn of the 20th century. The few who surfed did so by lying prone on the board and rode the breaking wave straight into the beach. Freeth not only began standing on the board, but also developed the art of turning the board to slide down the wave and stay ahead of the break. On a trip to Hawaii, Jack London saw Freeth. "Half a mile out, where the reef is," said London. "The white-headed combers thrust suddenly skyward out of the placid turquoise blue. One after another they come, a mile long, with smoking crests, the white battalions of the infinite army of the sea. And suddenly, rising like a sea god from out of the churning white, appears a man, standing above them all, calm and superb. He's a brown mercury, riding the sea that roars and bellows and cannot shake him from its back." Well, in 1907, Freeth was brought from the islands to California by Henry Huntington of the Pacific Electric Railway. A new line had just been opened from Los Angeles to Redondo Beach, and Huntington thought the surfing exhibition by Freeth might be just the promotional tool the railway needed to attract new riders. Soon, Angelenos were taking the train to Redondo and watching from the beach as one newspaper reported, "In awe and amazement, witnessing the spectacle of a man standing on water." Well, truth be told, Freeth was standing on an 8-foot, 125-pound redwood board. Freeth remained in California, working as a sports trainer and a lifeguard, becoming the first official lifeguard on the Pacific Coast. He invented the torpedo-shaped rescue buoy that became standard issue for lifeguards the world over, and made a number of daring rescues. During a tremendous storm in December 1908, according to one newspaper report, Freeth made three freezing trips out through mountainous foaming seas to rescue seven Japanese fishermen who were being swept to certain death in their small fishing boats. The report erred slightly. It was one capsized boat and six fishermen. For his heroic action, Freeth was awarded the United States Life-Saving Corps Gold Medal. The Japanese fishermen honored him by naming their small fishing village Freeth, which was located at the mouth of Potrero Canyon in Pacific Palisades. Freeth also introduced the game of water polo in California and trained several champion swimmers and divers at the Los Angeles Athletic Club. Ironically, the daring waterman died in bed at the age of 35, becoming just one more victim of the great influenza virus of 1918 and 1919, commonly called the Spanish flu. Surfboards remained unchanged from Freeth's day until the late 1920s, when Tom Blake introduced several revolutionary innovations. Born in Wisconsin in 1902, Blake rode the rails to California in 1919, arriving about the time Freeth died. Already a terrific swimmer with a muscular build, Blake settled in Santa Monica and worked as a lifeguard, swimming instructor, and stuntman for the movies. He moved to Hawaii for a time, working with the Waikiki Beach Patrol. Blake fell out of favor with the Hawaiians when he destroyed the field in the Alawai Canal paddleboard race. Blake credited his victory to his new hollow paddleboard that he had designed. Instead of the typical solid wood board, Blake's was hollow, with thin sheets of plywood covering spars as in the wing of an airplane. The new creation weighed in at 75 pounds, a savings of 50 pounds or more over the older boards. Blake returned to California and introduced his hollow Hawaiian surfboard, as he called it, at what was promoted as the first Pacific Coast Surfboard Championship, held in August 1928 at Corona Del Mar. Although few waves of any size and quality break there today because of the extension of the Newport Harbor jetty, Big Corona was one of California's premier surf breaks. Blake's lighter hollow board caught on quickly. In 1935, he added a skag, a fin attached to the bottom of the board that allowed a surfer to track, turn, and pivot the board with much greater ease.
1: And you've been listening to Roger McGrath tell the story of surfing in the early and mid to early 20th century. And there were two main people who helped make this happen. One, George Freeth, and he was born in Hawaii, part Irish, part native Hawaiian, an athlete par excellence, and just built for surfing, a body for surfing, a figure and sense of balance for surfing. And then, of course, there was the great Tom Blake, the surfboard innovator, and created the hollow board, which created a lighter surfboard. And then, of course, adding that fin to the bottom of the board for better control. We're learning about how this pastime is becoming more than a lifestyle. It's becoming a sport. When we come back, more of the story of surfing here on Our American Stories.

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1: ABC News, I'm Dave Packard. At the White House, President Trump welcomed the Chinese delegation tonight, including President Xi, for a state dinner, wrapping up a day of events between the two leaders, including a trip to the Smithsonian, talks on Iran, AI, and more. Both CNN and MS Now saying they were denied by the White House access to the arrival line at that state dinner for China's President Xi, despite a judge's order earlier today that their credentials be reinstated. The war on Iran justified, says Israeli Prime Minister Benjamin Netanyahu to the UN General Assembly.
2: Devastating Iran's nuclear facilities was hard. It was very hard to do. But for me, it was one of the easiest decisions I've ever had to make as prime minister.
1: A group of delegates walked out of the assembly hall when Netanyahu took the podium at the urging of the Palestinian mission to the United Nations. This is ABC News.
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8: And we continue with Our American Stories and with Roger McGrath telling the story of surfing. Let's pick up where we last left off.
9: With the introduction of Blake's new board, surfing grew rapidly during the 1930s. Promoters saw a chance to make money, and a very mild and limited commercialization of the sport began. Soon there was a state championship held at San Onofre. Pete Peterson of Santa Monica dominated the event, winning the championship four times. When the Japanese launched their sneak attack on Pearl Harbor, throwing the United States into World War II, Uncle Sam threw California surfers into the armed forces. The state championship was canceled for the duration of the war. Perfect, glassy waves broke up and down the coast with very few to ride them. One of those who got to surf Malibu during the war was Joe Quigg. Born in 1925 in Los Angeles, Quigg grew up in Santa Monica, spending summers on the beach. He was awestruck by the surfing prowess of Pete Peterson and wanted to be just like him. By the time Quigg was 13, he was not only a good surfer, but had shaped his own surfboard out of a redwood plank. Quigg was 16 and in high school when the Japanese sneak attack came, so he was able to surf Malibu in 1942 and 43. By 1944, he was in the Navy, but was able to come home on leave during that summer. "Right after I got home," said Quigg, "I drove up to Malibu to surf. And though the waves were good that day, there were only three guys out. One was a guy with a withered arm named Bob Simmons, and the other two were kids named Buzzy Trent and Matt Kivlin." Well, after the war, Quigg began working for Tom Blake, shaping surfboards and developing his own designs. Within a few years, Quigg had developed a lighter, faster, and more maneuverable board made of balsa wood. When other surfers saw the way Quigg could snap the board through turns at Malibu, they lined up to order one from him. Quigg called his new design the Malibu board. Decades later, Quigg's Malibu board would be called the first modern surfboard. The others who surfed with Quigg at Malibu that summer day in 1944 also later contributed mightily to surfing history. Buzzy Trent would become a legendary

0: style on big waves and his storytelling on the beach, he became a crowd favorite in the early surfing movies. Born in Texas in 1929, Matt Kivlin was a direct descendant of Irish immigrants who developed the San Patricio colony in Texas during the 1830s and 40s and sent men to defend the Alamo. Kivlin's family moved to West Los Angeles when he was a little kid. He spent his summers on the beach and began surfing at a young age. He grew to 6'3", unusually tall for a surfer, but he was agile and quick on a surfboard. In the late 1940s and early 1950s, he was one of the best at Malibu. Kivlin also designed and shaped surfboards with Tom Blake and Joe Quigg, contributing to Quigg's Malibu board. By the mid-50s, except for an occasional go-out, Kivlin had left surfing behind and dedicated himself to architecture. He became an acclaimed architect, and during his career designed some 200 homes in Santa Monica, Brentwood, Pacific Palisades, and Malibu. A third guy, Joe Quigg, reported surfing at Malibu that summer day in 1944, was Bob Simmons. Quigg mentioned Simmons having a withered arm. It was actually a badly broken arm that never healed correctly. Simmons would later contribute to not only surfboard design, but to the foam revolution of the 1950s. Simmons was born in Los Angeles in 1919 and almost lost his life in his early teens to a cancerous tumor in his leg. A surgeon removed the tumor before the cancer spread, and Simmons rode a bicycle regularly to rehabilitate the leg. While riding the bike, he was hit by a car and his arm badly broken. To rehabilitate the arm, he began paddling a surfboard and learned to surf. Surfers called Simmons the mad scientist. He was always seemed to be experimenting with something. He took classes at Caltech to learn everything he could about aerodynamics and hydrodynamics. His sidekick was a muscular and tough as nails, Buzzy Trent. Simmons and Trent were the original odd couple, said Dave Rocklin, a Santa Monica surfer and World War II Marine. Together, they were a real pair, like the mad scientist and his big burly sidekick, Igor. Well, during the late 1940s, most surfboard makers began to use balsa wood imported from South America for surfboards. The wood was light, could be shaped with saws and sanders, and could be covered with fiberglass for protection. Because balsa wood came from South America and was fairly expensive, Simmons began to look at materials developed during the war, especially styrofoam. It was easy to shape, very light and cheap. When he tried to fiberglass styrofoam, he learned that the catalyzed resin dissolved the foam. In response, he developed his sandwich board. By covering the styrofoam with two thin sheets of plywood, using balsa wood for the rails, and then fiberglassing the whole thing. Simmons' new sandwich board worked so well, he soon had dozens of orders and opened a shop in Santa Monica. With Joe Quigg and Matt Kivlin working for him, Simmons turned out hundreds of boards, both sandwich style and balsa wood. Despite his partially crippled arm, Simmons was continually testing his boards. On a big September day in 1954, he was out at Windensea, La Jolla's best surfing spot. Surfers remembered seeing him riding some big waves that day, but no one remembered seeing him come in. 3 days later, his body washed up on the beach. The mad scientist was 35 years old, the same age as George Freeth when he died. Simmons did not live quite long enough to see the development of a foam that could withstand catalyzed resin. That development would usher in the golden age of surfing.
1: And a terrific job on the production, editing, and storytelling by our own Greg Hengler. And a special thanks to Roger McGrath, and he's the author of Gunfighters, Highwaymen, and Vigilantes, Violence on the Frontier, and he's been a frequent contributor.

0: Here on Our American Stories, and this one, The Pioneers of Surfing, is just so good, and you could hear McGrath's passion for this. It's a lifestyle. Many who surf would agree, though you learn a bit about how it got turned into a sport through championships and competition to bring more folks to it. Those early pioneers, the Freeths, the Quigs, they helped innovate not just on the athletic front and performance front, but also on the technology front, developing the better and sleeker and better performing boards. The pioneers of surfing, their story here on Our American Stories. 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
0: And we return to Our American Stories. Milton Nadler probably accumulated more stories by the time he was 30 years old than most of us do in our lifetimes. Born in 1923 in Trenton, New Jersey, Milt served in the U.S. Army from 1942 to 1945 during World War II. He died at the age of 98 in 2022. But what makes Private First Class Nadler's story particularly impactful is that he was Jewish, an enemy of the Nazis in an American uniform. Let's get into the story. Here's Milt.
15: I was on the street with my bicycle doing something, I don't know, and then Pearl Harbor happened. So I was a paper boy for the Trenton Times. So they were passing out extras. So I immediately grabbed all I could and went out an extra, you know, and bombed me in Pearl Harbor. And I got nickels, dimes. It was only 2 cents for a paper. But whatever they gave me, thank you. I sold a ton of papers. I went back and got more until I realized what really happened. So I made maybe $5 that day. But at $5 at that time, that was a lot of money because we were very, very poor. I had no father. I was supporting my mother and my sister. So I had two or three little jobs in the morning before school. And I did so many little jobs that I really couldn't study in school. So I hate to admit this, but I finished the seventh grade, and that's all, and I went to work because I figured I was going to be drafted anyhow, so I might as well work. And I worked until I got into service, of course, you know. I enlisted in the Navy, and they kicked me out because they found out I was colorblind. And I had my uniform and everything. I told my mother, and all of a sudden, they gave me the bad news. And they said, well, we'll get you in the Army right away. You don't have to worry. So they did. So my dog tags say regular Army. And I went to Camp McCain, Mississippi, a brand new camp. And it had rained the day before. There was mud and bugs. And, oh, I'm a city kid. I don't like snakes and bugs, you know. And this is a funny story. So I was sitting on the rock just figuring out, what am I going to do now? What's happening? Here I am in the Army. And this sergeant walks up to me, and he says, who are you? I says, Private Milton Nadler, sir. He says, you don't call me sir. I'm a non-com. Okay. He says, you know what? You look strong enough. I'm going to put you on guard duty tonight. You're going to go from that tree to that tree from 10 to 12. He says, follow me. We'll get you a gun. So it comes 10 o'clock, and I hear rustle in the bushes, and I holler, halt! And I stuttered a little bit. Look who's here. And there was silence. Rustle in the bushes again, and I hear, halt! Look who's here. And up comes the sergeant of the guard. He says, what'd you just say? I says, halt! Look who's here, you dummy. You said you're supposed to say, halt! Who goes there? Well, I didn't know. The following morning at breakfast, about 100 guys stand up and holler, halt, look who's here. So that stuck with me the whole time of my service. I couldn't get rid of it. So when I came home in 1945, I wrote it into the Reader's Digest. They sent me $300. So we go to England. I was so sorry for the English people. They were taking such a beating. In other words, a guy would go to work in the morning and come back at night, his house is gone. Because at that time, the buzz bombs were going over. And we were standing there like a bunch, oh, there's another one, like a bunch of dummies. I mean, as long as you can hear them, no problem. The minute you can't, straight down. A funny thing, though, our dentist was a drunk. Before he pulled any tooth, he would drink a glass of whiskey of some kind. So they sent him back to the States. So they said, now we need somebody for a couple weeks to become a dentist. I raised my hand. What have I got to lose? I'll learn something. Maybe I'll come back and be a dentist. And I filled a couple teeth. There's nothing to it. Nothing to fill a tooth. You make the hole a little bigger. You clean it out. put a little medicine there,

0: He packed the stuff in real good. He's smoothing out. Goodbye. You know, anyhow, I'd fill a couple of teeth. And when the dentist came, he said he checked the teeth. And he said, you did a good job, you know. The nice thing about it is we're winning. And when you're winning, you're happy. And just, but we, I know we when we went into the farmland of France, well, the Germans had poisoned the wells. So, you know, our water was terrible. So we fill our canteen cups with calvalose. So half the time we had a buzz on, but we never got drunk. Well, I wouldn't say that. This is the bad part now. We were in an encampment, and a lieutenant came up in a Jeep, and he says, about a mile down the road, he says, there's a fenced-in area, and a lot of people there. It's probably a work camp. Would anybody be interested in going up and seeing what it is? I think they're all Jewish people. So I said, sure. So I went up, we got in his Jeep, we went up, and they were there. The people were so, they were, well, what happened is it was burned out and they were making shells for the, you know, for the Germans. And as long as they were there, they worked 12 hours a day, they fed them. The minute the plant burned down, the Germans left and took all the food, whatever they had and so on. They're starving here, their teeth were black, their eyes were in, sunken in, you know. There was a pile maybe of six bodies. And the smell, you have no idea what the smell of the place was. And I said, I don't know what to do now. I'll go back and I'll get whatever I can. Gum, food, candy. Underneath our helmets, we had a little cap. Give them some caps. Let's get whatever we can. We got whatever we can. And laid everything out. And they come out like animals, like just worse than animals. I remember, I don't talk about it too much because it was a bad, bad time. And anyhow. Just after that was the Bulge. And we were captured, but we didn't realize it. They were all around us. But they figured if they go and take us, what are they going to do with us? They had to feed us. So I'm on the radio, and my captain was Captain Tim. And he came on the radio. He says, I want you to get a hold of battalions and tell them to blow the breach, you know, the 105s. Because the Germans had a shell. If they capture the 105s, they turn them around and shoot them at us. So I said, well, how do I know you are Captain Tim? You may be some German telling us to do that. He said, well, he said, when you write to Edie, that was my girlfriend, tell her I said hello, and only he would know. So, okay, I get on the radio and I call all five battalions, and one guy, some wise guy, comes back to me. He says, how do I know this is legitimate? I said, well, it's from Captain Tim. He said, how do we know? I said, well, ask me a question. He said, who played left field for New York Yankees? I said, Joe DiMaggio. Okay. All of a sudden I hear boom, boom, boom. They're blowing the breaches of the, you know. So up comes Captain Tim in the Jeep. He spins around. Okay, here's a couple grenades. Blow up the radio shack. I said, how can I? All that equipment in there. My mother's picture, all my clothes, my girlfriend's picture. He says, give me the damn grenades. And he blows up the radio shack. I don't know if I was crying or not, but it was a sad time. Because that was my home since, you know. I said, well, what do you do now? He said, you see the woods? I said, yeah. Go to the woods because the tanks can't come there. The tanks are on the way. Well, me and a lieutenant, another guy, we take off to the woods and it's drizzling. And we're cold. None of us have heavy stuff on. And we go all night. And we ended up in a building. And we get down to a basement. And, you know, those old buildings had a wooden floor. All of a sudden, I hear a boom, boom, German boots. We weren't crying, but we were close to it. We were scared to death. And I figured, well, I'm 20 years old. I lived this long. You hear a door open. It's creaking like in a movie, you know. And I see three rifle butts coming down. It was the Free French. How lucky can we be? But the Free French had a habit. They shoot first, then they ask questions. And one was a woman. I remember she had hair, well, black hair. And I don't know why I did this, but I got down on my knees and I hit myself in the chest and Howard, Jewish, Jewish, Jewish. And I hear him talking. She says, drop your trousers. If I wasn't circumcised, I wouldn't be here today because none of the German soldiers were circumcised. So they gave us bread and water, and we had to stay there all day because the Germans were all over. But that following night, they brought us to an army hospital, and they got us back to the outfit. The whole world knows I'm circumcised now.
1: And a terrific job on the production and editing by Russ Jones and Monty Montgomery. And a special thanks to the Library of Congress for sharing Milt's story with us, Milton Nadler. And my goodness, what a sense of humor, by the way. What a storyteller. Just after he was born, well, his circumcision saved his life. And yes, it's true. Everyone in the world knows Milt Nadler was circumcised. The story of Milt Nadler here on Our American Stories. 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
1: Calling it a great honor, President Trump welcoming the Chinese delegation, including President Xi, for a state dinner tonight. Wrapping up a day of events between the two leaders, including a trip to the Smithsonian, talks on Iran, AI, and more. Tech leaders attending the dinner with the Chinese Communist Party leader, including former Apple CEO Tim Cook, NVIDIA's Jensen Huang, and Elon Musk. Meanwhile, on Capitol Hill, lawmakers in both parties expressing outrage over the lavish welcome for China's president, Democratic Senator Andy Kim of New Jersey.
2: The idea that we are rolling out the red carpet for authoritarian leaders, especially when we have very strong information about China being engaged in supporting Iran, targeting us. Everything's turned over on its head right now.
1: ABC News has learned 8 sailors on board the USS Abraham Lincoln aircraft carrier and the ships with it attempted to take their own lives during a grueling 10-month deployment to the war in Iran. New Jersey Governor Mikey Sherrill calling on Lieutenant Governor Dale Caldwell to resign after an investigation found credible evidence of sexual harassment. A routine evacuation for an infrastructure project in Southern California led to the discovery of fossils linked to a prehistoric animal that could be more than 40 million years old. You're listening to ABC News.
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8: North Idaho weather.
9: We'll drop down to an overnight low of 56 this evening with mostly cloudy skies. Rain and possible chance of thunderstorms tomorrow with temperatures in the mid-60s. Chance of showers tomorrow night as well with a low of 47, partly sunny and 60 for Saturday.

0: And we didn't do that, but we have to think about doing that as it relates to AI and other things that are coming down the road here in the United States.
1: Now, 30 years later, are we too dependent on China to sort of play hardball with them?
0: I think so. I think we're too dependent, but I also think they're too dependent on us. You have to remember the good news about the two of us, we're in a Gordian knot, so we can't do that much to them. They can't do that much to us. They need our consumerism, they need our very deep, wide liquid market, and we need their manufacturing prowess.
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1: A reporter, producer, and camera crew, but they were told an hour prior to that that they could only provide coverage with a photojournalist and an audio technician and no reporter and producer. So they were going to allow the cameras in, but not the reporter or the producer in. So the cat and mouse game continues, but that's the latest on that story. All right, stay right there. Open phones next hour. We'll get to all of that. Phone calls and text messages. Got a lot of text messages. Haven't looked at the voicemails yet. We'll get to that next hour. But Bill Cleveland's going to join us. Bill's on the road somewhere in this crazy mixed up world. And he's going to tell us about his road trips. That is coming up straight ahead. Stay right there. America at Night, back in a moment.
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2: From ABC News, I'm Dave Packer. President Trump hosted Chinese President Xi Jinping at a lavish state dinner at the White House tonight. The leaders met one-on-one earlier today. ABC News Chief White House Correspondent Mary Bruce.
3: There are real questions about just how much substance was involved in the meeting here today. The president has made it clear that he is not looking to put additional regulations on AI, and publicly at least he's brushed aside concerns about China's support for Iran in this war.
2: Now this despite lawmakers on the Hill urging Trump to take a tough stand with the Chinese leader. Democratic Senator Chris Van Hollen of Maryland.
4: President Trump always deludes himself into thinking that by ingratiating himself with authoritarians, he's somehow going to get his way. That has been completely untrue.
2: The East Coast bracing for a powerful nor'easter this weekend. The storm already taking shape in the Atlantic is expected to lash communities from the Carolinas to New England with heavy rain, wind, and flooding. ABC's Whit Johnson at the Jersey Shore in Seabright with the latest.
5: The National Weather Service warning the system is expected to sit off the coast for days. Wind, flood, and high surf alerts from the Carolinas to New York and Boston.
2: Disturbing new reports from long naval deployment. ABC's Jay O'Brien has that.
6: In a letter to Congress, the acting Secretary of the Navy confirms that 8 sailors attached to the USS Lincoln Carrier Strike Group attempted suicide since the beginning of their long deployment tied to the Iran war. A Navy official says that's consistent with lengthy deployments. The letter was sent to Senator Kirsten Gillibrand and first obtained by CNN.
2: Now, if you or anyone you know is experiencing a mental health crisis, you can call 988. The calls for AI regulation expanding across a bipartisan group of states, a letter obtained by ABC News from 26 states' attorneys general to the leaders of Congress, says labs cannot solely be responsible for regulating themselves. You're listening to ABC News.
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12: Mostly cloudy skies tonight with a low of 56. Rain may be a passing thunderstorm tomorrow with temperatures in the mid-60s. Also chance of showers tomorrow night with a low of 47. Partly sunny Saturday with a high of 60.
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13: 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It's time for Bill Cleveland, BillOnTheRoad.com. 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
14: Hey there. I started to nod off just a little bit, and then I heard that rock and roll music got me right back up on my seat. You are rocking out over there.
13: Are you mocking our bumper music?
14: No, I'm thanking you for giving me the jolt I needed at this time of the day.
13: All right, that's enough for you. Where are you in this crazy mixed up world?
14: I am in the wonderful town of Richmond, Indiana, which for folks who know where Indianapolis is, it's about an hour east, right off of Interstate 70, and along what's called the National Road, which I'll be honest, you know, I know a lot about Route 66. I didn't know much about the National Road, but apparently it was the first major federally funded highway in America, and they started building it in 1811. That seems pretty early, doesn't it, for a cross-country road?
13: We didn't have any cars in 1811, did we?
14: What were they doing with all that space with all the road? I don't know. For horses and buggies, I guess, but that's kind of where it started, and eventually became, I guess, all the way across the country. But that's sort of the, I don't know if I'd say claim to fame, but that's like, you know, their welcome center in town runs right along what is essentially the National Road. And I have to say this about Richmond, you know, I'm very fortunate, McGraw. I meet a lot of wonderful people all over the country. I really do, and get to hear great stories. But these were some of the nicest people I have ever met. I mean, I met a guy, his name was Jim, 80 years old, still working a few days a week there.

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4: ABC News, I'm Dave Packer. President Trump hosted Chinese President Xi Jinping at a lavish state dinner at the White House tonight. The leaders met one-on-one earlier in the day. ABC News Chief White House Correspondent Mary Bruce.
5: There are real questions about just how much substance was involved in the meeting here today. The president has made it clear that he is not looking to put additional regulations on AI, and publicly at least he's brushed aside concerns about China's support for Iran in this war.
4: The East Coast bracing for a powerful nor'easter this weekend. The storm already taking shape in the Atlantic is expected to lash communities from the Carolinas to New England with heavy rain, wind, and flooding. The calls for AI regulation expanding across a bipartisan group of states. A letter obtained by ABC News from 26 state attorneys general to the leaders of Congress says the labs cannot solely be responsible for regulating themselves, and federal oversight is urgently needed to prevent future disasters. This is ABC News.
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7: DC News. I'm Dave Packer. President Trump hosted Chinese President Xi Jinping to a lavish state dinner Thursday at the White House. They met privately earlier in the day.
8: The two leaders meeting for less than 2 hours, Trump saying they have forged a friendship, a truly great friendship, actually built on mutual respect and the vital interest of our people. He did not mention China's support for Iran as it targets American troops and allies in the war. Xi calling the interests of China and the U.S., quote, deeply intertwined.
7: ABC's Melissa Adan. ABC News has learned 8 sailors on board the USS Abraham Lincoln aircraft carrier and the ships in its carrier group attempted to take their own lives during a grueling 10-month deployment tied to the war in Iran. The number revealed in a letter from the Navy Secretary to Democratic Senator Kirsten Gillibrand of New York, who says it's clear the crew was pushed beyond their limits.
9: The lack of supplies, the lack of ability to have a break, to have dwell time, to have the rotation end at the appropriate time.
7: The Navy says the number of suicide attempts is standard for a long deployment. The East Coast bracing for a powerful nor'easter this weekend. The storm already taking shape in the Atlantic, expected to lash communities from the Carolinas to New England with heavy rain, wind, and flooding. ABC News meteorologist Samara Theodore.
10: Coastal flood alerts have been issued for everyone living in the Delmarva Peninsula, southern New Jersey, parts of Virginia, down into the Carolinas, but also New England and now parts of Long Island. You tack in the fact that it's also going to be a full moon that will only exacerbate the situation. So we're going to see coastal flooding as well as the potential for beach erosion.
7: Convicted felon and Theranos founder Elizabeth Holmes will soon be leaving federal prison for an Austin, Texas halfway house. The move expected in August of next year. Holmes is currently serving a 10-year sentence for defrauding investors with false claims about blood testing technology. She reported to prison in

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3: From ABC News, I'm Dave Packer. President Trump hosted Chinese President Xi Jinping to a lavish state dinner Thursday at the White House. They met privately earlier in the day.
4: The two leaders meeting for less than 2 hours. Trump saying they have forged a friendship, a truly great friendship, actually built on mutual respect and the vital interest of our people. He did not mention China's support for Iran as it targets American troops and allies in the war. Xi calling the interests of China and the U.S., quote, deeply intertwined.
3: ABC's Melissa Adan. ABC News has learned 8 sailors on board the USS Abraham Lincoln aircraft carrier and the ships in its carrier group attempted to take their own lives during a grueling 10-month deployment tied to the war in Iran. The number revealed in a letter from the Navy Secretary to Democratic Senator Kirsten Gillibrand of New York, who says it's clear the crew was pushed beyond their limits.
5: The lack of supplies, the lack of ability to have a break, to have dwell time, to have the rotation end at the appropriate time.
3: The Navy says the number of suicide attempts is standard for a long deployment. The East Coast bracing for a powerful nor'easter this weekend. The storm already taking shape in the Atlantic, expected to lash communities from the Carolinas to New England with heavy rain, wind, and flooding. ABC News meteorologist Samara Theodore.
6: Coastal flood alerts have been issued for everyone living in the Delmarva Peninsula, southern New Jersey, parts of Virginia, down into the Carolinas, but also New England and now parts of Long Island. You tack in the fact that it's also going to be a full moon that will only exacerbate the situation. So we're going to see coastal flooding as well as the potential for beach erosion.
3: Convicted felon and Theranos founder Elizabeth Holmes will soon be leaving federal prison for an Austin, Texas halfway house. The move expected in August of next year. Holmes is currently serving a 10-year sentence for defrauding investors with false claims about blood testing technology. She reported to prison in May of 2023. 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
13: North Idaho weather.
14: This evening, mostly cloudy skies to be expected, along with lows dropping down to 51. Tomorrow, overcast skies and rain showers rolling in, along with possible thunderstorms, while temperatures reach near 62.

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5: From ABC News, I'm Dave Packer. President Trump hosted Chinese President Xi Jinping to a lavish state dinner Thursday night at the White House.
6: The event, drawing business leaders, technology executives, and several figures from the fast-growing AI industry as the world's two largest economies look to manage an increasingly competitive relationship. Earlier in the day, outside the Chinese embassy in Washington, protesters gathered, waving flags and signs that read, Free Tibet, ahead of President Xi's visit to the White House. Trump and Xi participating in a lavish formal White House welcome ceremony.
5: ABC's Melissa Adon, some on both sides of the aisle on the Hill are less than thrilled with President Trump rolling out the red carpet for Xi, like Republican Senator Rick Scott of Florida.
7: I mean, I understand that, you know, Trump has to be diplomatic, but Xi's a despicable person that is killing us with fentanyl, building a military to try to defeat us.
5: An alarming image from the basement of an unrecognized fraternity at the University of Wisconsin at Madison. Police say an anonymous tip led them there, finding about 30 18-year-olds covered in food and condiments. Madison Police Captain Kip Hartman.
8: Several of these men had visible injuries consistent with being physically assaulted.
5: Two 20-year-olds are under arrest charged with hazing and disorderly conduct. The East Coast is bracing for a powerful nor'easter this weekend. The storm expected to lash communities from the Carolinas to New England with heavy rain and flooding. ABC News meteorologist Samara Theodore.
9: 50-mile-per-hour wind gusts, and I think the winds, that's where it gets its name from, a nor'easter. We're seeing these northeast winds drive into places like Poughkeepsie, New York City, Atlantic City, Boston, and Newport, taking some of the brunt of this system when it comes to the waves. Places like Bar Harbor and Portland, Maine, not remaining unscathed. Heavy rain and some pretty gusty winds as well.
5: And marinas battening down the hatches, as are coastal communities. 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
5: ABC News has learned 8 sailors on board the USS Abraham Lincoln carrier group have tried to take their own lives while on its extended deployment. Senator Kirsten Gillibrand telling ABC News it's a sign that this crew has been pushed beyond their limits.
15: For these men and women who are deployed at sea month after month, it can be really grueling. And to have 8 different sailors attempt suicide just shows that these men and women have been pushed beyond the norm and beyond what they're trained to do.
5: Weeks after filing a suit against Cauchy, New York's attorney general takes aim at another prediction market.
16: The federal lawsuit alleged that Polymarket is an illegal, unlicensed gambling operation that exposes New Yorkers to serious personal and financial risk. Polymarket argues they aren't subject to state gambling laws because they're technically selling financial contracts, something regulated by the federal government. But the New York attorney general says that under state law, it's the same thing as gambling and needs a license to operate. The federal lawsuit comes as Polymarket sees a massive boom in business, on track to facilitate more than $70 billion in trades just this year. Peter Haralambos, ABC News, New York.
5: In Baltimore, over a dozen people were injured after a stolen vehicle with 4 juveniles inside collided with a public bus Thursday afternoon. The majority of people had minor injuries, though several were in critical or serious condition, including 2 of the juvenile suspects. I'm Dave Packer. ABC News.
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19: North Idaho weather.
20: Mostly cloudy skies tonight with lows expected to cool off to 51. This Friday, wind gusts up to 23 miles per hour along with rain showers and possible thunderstorms will highs of the afternoon reach 62.
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6: ABC News, I'm Dave Packard. President Trump hosted Chinese President Xi Jinping to a lavish state dinner Thursday night at the White House. ABC's Melissa Adan.
7: The event drawing business leaders, technology executives, and several figures from the fast-growing AI industry as the world's two largest economies look to manage an increasingly competitive relationship.
6: Earlier, Trump and Xi spoke for just under 2 hours at the White House, the leaders of the world's two largest economies attempting to extend a fragile tariff truce while navigating an intense rivalry over artificial intelligence. The East Coast bracing for a powerful nor'easter this weekend. The storm expected to lash communities from the Carolinas to New England with heavy rain, wind, and flooding. Famed radio and TV priest Fulton Sheen beatified Thursday in St. Louis. This is the second to last step in what's a very lengthy formalized process within the Catholic Church to eventually become a saint. This is ABC News.
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11: Mostly cloudy skies tonight with lows expected to cool off to 51. This Friday, wind gusts up to 23 miles per hour along with rain showers and possible thunderstorms will highs of the afternoon reach 62.

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1: A drought in demand is leaving some California wineries high and dry. ABC's Jim Ryan.
2: With competition from craft beer, specialty liquors, and cannabis, statistics show fewer Americans drinking wine, and sales have plunged by more than 20% since the pandemic. Tariffs have cut into exports, especially to Canada, which was the biggest foreign buyer of California grapes, so some growers are tearing out their vineyards and shifting to more profitable crops, like almonds and olives.
1: A Scottish gamer has made it into the Guinness Book of World Records, but not for the ways you might think.
3: In Scotland, sounds of jubilation as Kath Bowie streams herself playing video games.
4: Goodness.
3: The 78-year-old grandmother has set a Guinness World Record for being the oldest female Fortnite streamer. She says her grandson introduced her to the game in 2017 when he was playing. And she's been hooked ever since playing Fortnite's Battle Royale mode. Her username is Grumpy Grand 1948, but she's anything but, proving she's young at heart. Michelle Franzen, ABC News.
1: Starbucks announces closing another 250 stores in North America as the company looks to eliminate some of their underperforming locations. James Copenhaver, one of the three attendees wounded during the assassination attempt on President Trump in Butler, Pennsylvania, has died, according to his family. The cause of death has not been announced. I'm Dave Packer, ABC News.
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8: North Idaho weather.
9: This evening, mostly cloudy skies to be expected, along with lows dropping down to 51. Tomorrow, overcast skies and rain showers rolling in, along with possible thunderstorms, while temperatures reach near 62.
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6: ABC News, I'm Dave Packer. President Trump hosted Chinese President Xi Jinping to a lavish state dinner Thursday at the White House. They met privately earlier in the day for less than 2 hours, and Trump saying they forged a friendship. And
7: President Xi also publicly confirming what was announced in April, that China will send two giant pandas, a male named Ping Ping and a female named Fu Shuang, to Zoo Atlanta in the coming days, calling the bears an envoy of friendship between the United States and China.
6: ABC's Melissa Adan. ABC News has learned 8 sailors on board the USS Abraham Lincoln aircraft carrier group attempted to take their own lives during a grueling 10-month deployment tied to the war in Iran. The Navy says the number of suicide attempts is standard for a long deployment. The East Coast is bracing for a powerful nor'easter this weekend. The storm expected to lash communities from the Carolinas to New England. Heavy rain, wind, and flooding. This is ABC News.
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4: Lighthouse.
5: The event, drawing business leaders, technology executives, and several figures from the fast-growing AI industry as the world's two largest economies look to manage an increasingly competitive relationship. Earlier in the day, outside the Chinese embassy in Washington, protesters gathered, waving flags and signs that read, Free Tibet, ahead of President Xi's visit to the White House. Trump and Xi participating in a lavish formal White House welcome ceremony.
4: ABC's Melissa Adon. Some on both sides of the aisle on the Hill are less than thrilled with President Trump rolling out the red carpet for Xi, like Republican Senator Rick Scott of Florida.
6: I mean, I understand that, you know, Trump has to meet, he has to be diplomatic, but Xi's a despicable person that is killing us with fentanyl, building a military to try to defeat us.
4: An alarming image from the basement of an unrecognized fraternity at the University of Wisconsin at Madison. Police say an anonymous tip led them there, finding about 30 18-year-olds covered in food and condiments. Madison Police Captain Kip Hartman.
7: Several of these men had visible injuries consistent with being physically assaulted.
4: Two 20-year-olds are under arrest, charged with hazing and disorderly conduct. The East Coast is bracing for a powerful nor'easter this weekend. The storm expected to lash communities from the Carolinas to New England with heavy rain and flooding. ABC News meteorologist Samara Theodore.
8: 50-mile-per-hour wind gusts, and I think the winds, that's where it gets its name from, a nor'easter. We're seeing these northeast winds drive into places like Poughkeepsie, New York City, Atlantic City, Boston, and Newport, taking some of the brunt of this system when it comes to the waves. Places like Bar Harbor and Portland, Maine, not remaining unscathed. Heavy rain and some pretty gusty winds as well.
4: And marinas battening down the hatches, as are coastal communities. 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
4: ABC News has learned 8 sailors on board the USS Abraham Lincoln carrier group have tried to take their own lives while on its extended deployment. Senator Kirsten Gillibrand telling ABC News it's a sign that this crew has been pushed beyond their limits.
11: For these men and women who are deployed at sea month after month, it can be really grueling. And to have 8 different sailors attempt suicide just shows that these men and women have been pushed beyond the norm and beyond what they're trained to do.
4: Weeks after filing a suit against Calci, New York's attorney general takes aim at another prediction market.
12: The federal lawsuit alleged that Polymarket is an illegal, unlicensed gambling operation that exposes New Yorkers to serious personal and financial risk. Polymarket argues they aren't subject to state gambling laws, because they're technically selling financial contracts, something regulated by the federal government. But the New York Attorney General says that under state law, it's the same thing as gambling and needs a license to operate. The federal lawsuit comes as Polymarket sees a massive boom in business, on track to facilitate more than $70 billion in trades just this year. Peter Haralamus, ABC News, New York.
4: In Baltimore, over a dozen people were injured after a stolen vehicle with four juveniles inside collided with a public bus Thursday afternoon. The majority of people had minor injuries, though several were in critical or serious condition, including two of the juvenile suspects. I'm Dave Packer, ABC News.
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15: Mostly cloudy skies tonight with lows expected to cool off to 51. Today, overcast skies and rain showers rolling in along with possible thunderstorms while temperatures reach near 62.
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7: Mostly cloudy skies tonight with lows expected to cool off to 51. Today, overcast skies and rain showers rolling in along with possible thunderstorms while temperatures reach near 62.
8: ABC News, I'm Dave Packer. President Trump hosted Chinese President Xi Jinping at a lavish state dinner at the White House tonight. The leaders met one-on-one earlier in the day. ABC News Chief White House Correspondent Mary Bruce.
9: There are real questions about just how much substance was involved in the meeting here today. The president has made it clear that he is not looking to put additional regulations on AI, and publicly at least he's brushed aside concerns about China's support for Iran in this war.
8: The East Coast bracing for a powerful nor'easter this weekend. The storm already taking shape in the Atlantic is expected to lash communities from the Carolinas to New England with heavy rain, wind, and flooding. The calls for AI regulation expanding across a bipartisan group of states. A letter obtained by ABC News from 26 state attorneys general to the leaders of Congress says the labs cannot solely be responsible for regulating themselves, and federal oversight is urgently needed to prevent future disasters. This is ABC News.

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2: North Idaho weather.
3: This evening, mostly cloudy skies along with lows dropping down to 51. Today, wind gusts up to 23 miles per hour along with rain showers and possible thunderstorms will highs reach 62.
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7: This evening, mostly cloudy skies along with lows dropping down to 51. Today, wind gusts up to 23 miles per hour along with rain showers and possible thunderstorms will highs reach 62.
8: ABC News, I'm Dave Packer. President Trump hosted Chinese President Xi Jinping to a lavish state dinner Thursday at the White House. They met privately earlier in the day for less than 2 hours, and Trump saying they forged a friendship. And
9: President Xi also publicly confirming what was announced in April, that China will send two giant pandas, a male named Ping Ping and a female named Fu Shuang, to Zoo Atlanta in the coming days, calling the bears an envoy of friendship between the United States and China.
8: ABC's Melissa Adan. ABC News has learned 8 sailors on board the USS Abraham Lincoln Aircraft Carrier Group attempted to take their own lives during a grueling 10-month deployment tied to the war in Iran. The Navy says the number of suicide attempts is standard for a long deployment. The East Coast is bracing for a powerful nor'easter this weekend. The storm expected to lash communities from the Carolinas to New England. Heavy rain, wind, and flooding. This is ABC News.

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8: From ABC News, I'm Brian Clark. Opposite ends of the country bracing for some brutal weather. From the Carolinas to Boston, millions are getting ready for what could be a powerful nor'easter this weekend. ABC's Anthony Johnson's along the Jersey Shore.
9: The big concern here is going to be flooding, beach erosion. Those are the issues that normally hit these barrier islands along the Jersey shoreline. So officials have been really working at encouraging people to go ahead and get prepared for the storm right now. Officials are watching this storm. They're paying very close attention to it.
8: And about as far west as you can go and still be in the U.S., Hurricane Nolo could hit Hawaii with catastrophic flooding.
10: It could unleash extreme flooding rains of more than 20 inches in some areas of the islands. Governor Josh Green is telling residents they need to take Nolo seriously and get ready for intense rain on Friday and Saturday.
8: To ABC's Alex Stone, President Trump and China's Xi Jinping continue their summit today after a White House state dinner last night. But ABC's chief White House correspondent Mary Bruce says,
11: while the day was heavy on ceremony, it seemed to be light on substance. There were not deliverables that were announced coming out of these meetings. In fact, the two leaders spent just about 90 minutes together behind closed doors throughout the entire day. This was really a show of friendship and the personal relationship between the two countries more than it seemed to be focused on coming out and announcing concrete progress on some of these thornier issues.
8: Senator Rick Scott, a Republican from Florida, has his issues with the entire trip.
12: I mean, I understand that, you know, Trump has to be diplomatic, but she's a despicable person that is killing us with fentanyl, building a military to try to defeat us.
8: Mortgage rates are on the rise again. Freddie Mac now says the average rate for a 30-year home loan has broken the 7% mark. Gas prices up again, too. According to Gas Buddy, the national average at $4.49 a gallon. 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
15: There may be a shuffling on the way at the top of the auto market. Cox Automotive is predicting that American sales by Hyundai will be strong enough in the third quarter to top Ford for number three on the list. GM is still expected to sell the most cars in the country. Costco says it's using some of its tariff refunds to cut prices in several areas of its stores, including meat, produce, and home furnishings. And the CEO confirms the rumor that churros are returning to the food court for a limited time. Another step towards possible sainthood for famed radio and TV priest Fulton Sheen. ABC's Matt Rivers says he's been beatified by the Catholic Church.
16: Fulton Sheen was one of the original American televangelists. He reached tens of millions of people each week through his broadcast, both on radio and also on ABC, as a part of, you know, what he would call an ongoing outreach missionary work within the Catholic Church. He became such a household name that he actually won an Emmy Award, a National Emmy Award in the 50s, beating out the likes of Lucille Ball and Edward R. Murrow for what was an award called the Television Personality of the Year.
15: And when President Trump takes in a college football game this weekend, he could make it tough for the teams on the field. The president attending the Texas-Tennessee game tomorrow. And the Texas head coach says that whenever the president moves inside of a stadium, that means all communications must be cut off, and that includes those between coaches and players. I'm Brian Clark, ABC News.
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4: Mostly cloudy skies tonight, with lows expected to cool off to 51. Today, overcast skies and rain showers rolling in, along with possible thunderstorms, while temperatures reach near 62.
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6: North Idaho weather.
7: Mostly cloudy skies tonight with lows expected to cool off to 51. Today, overcast skies and rain showers rolling in along with possible thunderstorms while temperatures reach near 62.
8: ABC News, I'm Brian Clark. Millions of people from the Carolinas to New England are preparing for a possible nor'easter this weekend. Main concerns are high winds and coastal flooding, says ABC meteorologist Samara Theodore.
9: You tack in the fact that it's also going to be a full moon that will only exacerbate the situation. So we're going to see coastal flooding as well as the potential for beach erosion.
8: In the Pacific, Nolo strengthened into a hurricane and is threatening Hawaii. The National Hurricane Center said the Big Island could see 15 to 30 inches of rain. President Trump hosted China's Xi Jinping at the White House for a state dinner. China's foreign ministry says Xi urged Trump to end the war with Iran through talks as soon as possible. At the United Nations, Israel's Prime Minister Benjamin Netanyahu, in a defiant message, called the allegations of an Israeli genocide in Gaza the biggest lie of the century. And mortgage prices continue to surge. Freddie Mac now says the average rate has exceeded 7%. This is ABC News.
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4: From ABC News, I'm Brian Clark. Coastal flooding and strong winds could threaten millions from the Carolinas to New England this weekend. A possible nor'easter is bearing down, says ABC meteorologist Samara Theodore.
5: 50-mile-per-hour wind gusts, and I think the winds, that's where it gets its name from, a nor'easter. We're seeing these northeast winds drive into places like Poughkeepsie, New York City, Atlantic City, Boston, and Newport, taking some of the brunt of this system when it comes to the waves. Places like Bar Harbor and Portland, Maine, not remaining unscathed. Heavy rain and some pretty gusty winds as well.
4: And the preparations are underway, including for boat owners like Bob Swanson in Rhode Island.
6: I'm taking some other precautions with extra fenders. I put some things around the boat in case it's blowing around.
4: It's not just the East Coast threatened by severe weather. ABC's Hannah Baton has more on what's going on in Hawaii.
7: Another weather threat taking aim at Hawaii. Tropical storm Nolo strengthened to a hurricane Thursday night as it approaches the Big Island. Areas in higher elevations could see nearly 3 feet of rain, with catastrophic flooding and mudslides a major concern.
4: President Trump welcomed China's Xi Jinping to the White House for a lavish state dinner, and major tech leaders were in attendance. The issue of artificial intelligence looms over the visit, says ABC's White House correspondent Mary Bruce.
8: The rapid growth of AI certainly is a critical issue for discussion here, and while the president did say that it would be a big topic of discussion, he said in a post before yesterday's summit that he wants to leave it exactly where it is. And he said that's China's position also. So it doesn't seem that much progress was made when it comes to the question of any possible future coordination between the U.S. and China on this issue.
4: And China's foreign ministry says Xi urged Trump to end the war with Iran through talks as soon as possible. New Jersey Governor Mikey Sherrill's calling for the resignation of her lieutenant governor after an investigation found credible evidence he sexually harassed women. You're listening to ABC News.
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4: ABC News has learned that 8 sailors aboard the USS Abraham Lincoln aircraft carrier attempted to take their own lives during a grueling 10-month deployment tied to the Iran war. Democratic Senator Kirsten Gillibrand tells ABC News,
11: "It's not appropriate when you are hearing from families, from service members, from different personnel that there might well be crisis on board, that it's not taken seriously."
4: The Navy says the number of suicide attempts is standard for a long deployment. Blowback from tense relations between the U.S. and Canada cost a border state resident her job, as ABC's Jim Ryan explains.
12: Jane Smith is no longer CEO at the Family First Credit Union in Michigan after she posted an AI-generated image of herself and her family wearing Lake America sweatshirts. President Trump has demanded that Canada's Lake Ontario be renamed. Smith says the image wasn't a political statement, but a joke not meant for public viewing.
4: AI and photos also generated controversy at Stanford University, which used AI to alter a photo of 3 students and change the appearance and race of the people depicted. Freshman Kavinder Patel said,
13: "It's kind of unacceptable. You know, Stanford is a place where they actually pride themselves on having students from like over 60 different countries in their incoming class. Like, they have diversity. They shouldn't need to fabricate it."
4: Stanford acknowledged the alterations and its lack of disclosure violated its policy on AI. I'm Brian Clark, ABC News.
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15: North Idaho weather.
16: This evening, mostly cloudy skies along with lows dropping down to 51. Today, wind gusts up to 23 miles per hour along with rain showers and possible thunderstorms, while highs reach 62.
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0: swimming pool where they only get the news that the president tells them. Polymarket has been sued by the state of New York, arguing the state is that they are an unlicensed gambling operation, and darn it, New York is only in the business of licensing gambling operations. They want a judge to block the company from operating on technology in the state. The lawsuit is the latest challenge from a state moving to rein in the betting apps, but also with a precedent that might lead to how do you stop some internet technology from operating within your state. Riverside County Sheriff Chad Bianco has been ordered by a judge to return 650,000 ballots he seized after the redistricting special election in November of last year. The court called the ballot seizure unlawful. And at the UN, one last round of speechification. This time, Israeli Prime Minister Benjamin Netanyahu took to the lectern just a day after Iran's president said, "We're not the terrorists." Benjamin Netanyahu dismissed allegations of Israeli genocide in Gaza as the biggest lie of the century. And those are some of our first things this Friday morning here all along the Talk Media Network. My most recent column for the Daily Signal is about how the unions keep losing. And in this case, the Teamsters were kicked out by the truckers. An upside in this, and I forgot to put this in our column, is that we might be able to identify where Jimmy Hoffa is buried now, because he's spinning somewhere under some off-ramp from the New Jersey Turnpike. And if you can pick up the vibrations on the USGS, you might be able to say, hey, that's Jimmy's remains, because the Teamsters were kicked out of Penske Trucking by the drivers here in Richmond, Virginia. I cover Virginia stories for the Daily Signal. We have state pages, Rebecca Downs, Emily Madera in Texas. Rebecca covers Ohio. We've got coverage, Rebecca Bice in Georgia. Team coverage of California as well at dailysignal.com.
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3: ABC News, I'm Brian Clark. From the East Coast to Hawaii, the worries are the same. Flooding with big storms on the way in. Hurricane Nolo could dump several feet of rain on Hawaii's Big Island. A nor'easter is getting ready to hit the East Coast. There are warnings up from the Carolinas to New England. Mortgage rates on the rise again. Freddie Mac says the average for a 30-year home loan is topping 7%. Gas prices driven higher by the Iran war sitting at about $4.48 a gallon nationwide. ABC's Karen Hua says
4: diesel prices are also at all-time highs. Some lawmakers want President Trump to ban the export of U.S. diesel to keep more supply here at home. But dozens of businesses, including some grocery store trade groups, have now signed a letter urging Trump not to do that, saying it will only lead to price increases in the long run.
3: Pope Leo visiting France, warning in a speech about a risk to humanity from what he calls a paradise of machines. This is ABC News.

0: the GI Bill as one of the single best things that ever happened to the American economy. And these were people who came back from war. My dad went to Korea, came back, used the GI Bill, went to Cornell University for the hotel school, and it changed his life. It put him on a track to what he became. I mean, there's a scholarship for kids to go to Cornell University in my father's name because of the GI Bill. Because we didn't debase what the value of a college education is. What's next? Are we going to have a lawyer sue on behalf of veterans saying, okay, we want, in lieu of a college degree, for veterans who don't want to go to college on the GI Bill, we want $20,000, $40,000 cash, since they don't want to go to college? Is that the next thing? And that's, I know it's very pedantic, but it's the original point at which we've departed the Isle of Sanity on these college, and it's greed, it's Marxism. I listen to these people and I understand, but I look at the people saying, well, these universities are making all this money. Are they? We've got a university here in our flagship city that's about to close. There's about a dozen to two dozen universities every year that close up. I know it's hard to believe in Auburn, Alabama, that universities close, but universities can very easily lose money. Do you know how much more the university makes over what it costs to operate the university? Have you been appointed to the board of visitors of your local university?
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4: North Idaho weather.
5: We're expecting showers all day, possibly a thunderstorm after 2 p.m. with a high of 62 degrees. Tonight, look for showers, maybe another thunderstorm down to 39. Southwest winds could gust as high as 15 miles an hour. Saturday, mostly cloudy, becoming sunny in the afternoon.
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9: The Inquisition!
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9: We have a mission to convert the Jews!
10: Jews.
9: We're gonna teach them
10: wrong from right!
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8: So earlier today we were talking with Kareem at 434-882-4217, and he left an incendiary device on our radio porch regarding Benjamin Netanyahu's speech to the United Nations calling the accusation of genocide the biggest lie of this century. And, you know, to be fair, the century's young yet, but certainly going to be make the top five by the time the century is over. Because here's the thing, and I don't want to be legalistic, because I know our friends on the left like to play this, you know, exact words, Greg Brady kind of game. But genocide has a specific meaning. And, of course, in this, the abstract, Israel is saying that they're trying to stop people from coming into their country and killing them, like on October 7th, parasailing, you know. And we thought hijacking airplanes was an interesting way to engage in terrorism. But when you parasail into a concert and just start killing people, regardless of what you believe happened after the killing, you've got to say there's some angst, there's some intent. So Israel goes into Gaza looking for the people who did that, and the people who have artfully rebranded Hamas as a marginalized community since October 7th in a Svengali-like turn of marketing skill that could only be rivaled if somehow we get McDonald's Big Mac declared health food. So the question is, Benjamin Netanyahu says, calling what Israel is doing in Gaza genocide. So let me read to you from, this is not

0: not necessarily big fans of the four senators that sent that note saying, hey, we've appropriated all this money for Taiwan. How come you haven't applied it yet? But that is the point. I mean, Taiwan is to Asia what Israel is to the Middle East, isn't it?
1: Yeah.
0: Yeah. Your consult is well advised there. And the other thing about this kind of capitulation, and I'm fine with keep your enemies close, because yes, we need to have a seat at the table with Chairman Xi and the People's Liberation Army, because otherwise we're guaranteed a war with a country that's got a gazillion soldiers and they haven't done anything except send them to our American universities so far. Am I wrong? I mean, that seems to be the only thing they've done with their...
1: Yeah. So, anyway, that's all I wanted to contribute today.
0: No, that's very well done, and I appreciate it, sir.
2: Hey, guys, I'm Teddy Savage, National Lead Trainer for Planet Fitness, and the American Heart Association recommends that we all get at least 150 minutes of moderate aerobic activity in a week's time. But here's the thing, that 150 minutes does not need to be super intense. As a matter of fact, it could just be you moving your body and doing what you already love to do, like exercise. And a stronger heart doesn't just mean cardio, right? It means also infusing your workout routines with strength training as well. 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
14: ABC News, I'm Brian Clark. Millions on the East Coast preparing for what could be a windy, rainy weekend because of a nor'easter. Alerts are up from New England to the Carolinas, and ABC's Anthony Johnson is on the Jersey Shore.
15: The big concern here is going to be flooding, beach erosion. Those are the issues that normally hit these barrier islands along the Jersey shoreline. So officials have been really working at encouraging people to go ahead and get prepared for the storm right now. Officials are watching this storm. They're paying very close attention to it.
14: Hawaii likely will not get a direct hit from Hurricane Nolo, but even the storm brushing by could mean feet of rain in some areas. China's leader heads back to the White House this morning for the final day of his summit with President Trump. They'll have tea and visit the National Archives. And Pope Leo in France laid out a warning about what he called a paradise of machines and their threat to humanity. This is ABC News.
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0: rights. While actual genocide at the hands of the Chi Com armies are going on, it has to apply to the people in China. You know, if we really hold these truths to be self-evident, we have to hold them for Venezuelans and Palestinians, whatever you may feel like the etymology of that phrase is, Israelis, Indians, Pakistanis. They all, and just because somebody lives in a country that doesn't choose to defend those rights doesn't mean God hasn't endowed them with it. That's the pain. That's what's going on in Iran right now. People who are in a country where the government doesn't defend their God-given rights. And that's why Jefferson's words, we were talking about this earlier, the word there in the Declaration of Independence, endowed by their creator with God-given rights. Iranians have God-given rights. Their government just doesn't choose to defend them. That's why we need to get them, you know, some Second Amendment going on there. And I think the Iranian Republican Guard Corps might get their comeuppance a little bit, you think? Watch the Ukrainians fight back with their own firearms. That's why drones are being used now instead of soldiers.
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7: On the PNW Ag Network, I'm Glenn Vaughn, and according to the Washington Grain Commission, the state's wheat harvest is largely complete. So how did this year's crop pan out?
8: Yields were generally above average despite localized frost and limited spring rainfall. Many growers reported yields 20 to 30% above average, though results range from 25 bushels an acre in dry, frost.

0: frost-affected areas to as high as 140, where June rains did help. Generally speaking, spring wheat yields were weaker. The commission added protein remains a concern, ranging from 8 to 11%, the average running at 9%. And recent showers improved fall seeding conditions, but also caused soil crusting, slowed some winter wheat replanting, and increased weed pressure. I'm Michael McDonald on the PNW Ag Network.
1: Pasture and rangeland conditions continue to worsen across the U.S. when it comes to the numbers nationwide as of Sunday, September 20th. USDA meteorologist Brad Rippey notes,
2: only 17% of the nation's rangeland and pastures rated in good to excellent condition. That is a 2-point drop from last week. Very poor to poor ratings, now up to 53% of that rangeland and pasture acreage, up from 51% a week ago. And compared to a year ago at this time, 34% good to excellent and 36% very poor to poor, which at the time did not seem ideal, but certainly better than this year at this time.
1: Northwest pastures continue to dry out. According to NAS, 48% of Idaho's pastures and rangelands are considered very poor to poor. That's the highest figure in the region. Meanwhile, Oregon's number is 34%, while 31% of Washington's pasture is considered very poor to poor. Remember to get our top stories delivered to your mobile phone. 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That way, all of our top stories will be delivered right to your phone. 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
1: New Jersey Governor Mikey Sherrill's calling for the immediate resignation of her lieutenant governor, fellow Democrat Dale Caldwell. That's after an independent investigation found credible evidence that Caldwell sexually harassed women. Caldwell's attorney says the resignation demand deprives him of his due process. Costco says it's going to use some of its tariff refunds to cut prices in several parts of its stores, including meat, produce, and home furnishings. New York's Attorney General Letitia James is suing the prediction market Polymarket.
2: The federal lawsuit alleged that Polymarket is an illegal, unlicensed gambling operation that exposes New Yorkers to serious personal and financial risk. Polymarket argues they aren't subject to state gambling laws because they're technically selling financial contracts, something regulated by the federal government. But the New York Attorney General says that under state law, it's the same thing as gambling and needs a license to operate. The federal lawsuit comes as Polymarket sees a massive boom in business, on track to facilitate more than $70 billion in trades just this year. Peter Haralambos, ABC News, New York.
1: Police in Baltimore say over a dozen people were hurt Thursday after an alleged stolen vehicle collided with a public bus Thursday afternoon. The vehicle had four juveniles in it, and police say it was trying to flee officers at the time. I'm Brian Clark, ABC News.
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8: North Idaho weather.
9: We're expecting showers all day, possibly a thunderstorm after 2 p.m. with a high of 62 degrees. Tonight, look for showers, maybe another thunderstorm down to 39. Southwest winds could gust as high as 15 miles an hour. Saturday, mostly cloudy, becoming sunny in the afternoon.
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1: Another peace proposal. Good morning, I'm Gordon Deal, along with Nicole Murray, on this Friday, September 25th. Glad you could be with us. Here's what we have for you this hour.
2: Iran's foreign minister says Tehran has proposed a seven-day plan to end fighting, reopen the Strait of Hormuz, then discuss nukes.
1: A nor'easter is expected to deliver damaging winds, power outages, and heavy rain this weekend in New England.
2: President Trump hosted Chinese President Xi Jinping for a state dinner, but difficult issues remain unresolved.
1: And the risk and reward with GLP-1 medications for weight loss.
3: The benefits are certainly real in terms of the reduction in heart attacks and strokes by 20%, prevention of liver disease to becoming, you know, liver failure, the preservation of or treatment of sleep apnea, knee pain, osteoarthritis. It all is real benefits.
1: Dr. Michael Weintraub at NYU Langone on why weight returns when you stop taking GLP-1 meds. President Trump hosted Chinese President Xi Jinping for his state dinner last

0: Wednesday evening, the two leaders held bilateral talks in the Oval Office earlier in the day. It does not appear that anything of substance materialized on issues like Iran, Ukraine, and Taiwan. Still, Trump highlighted progress under a bilateral trade mechanism, citing what he described as increased market access for U.S. farmers and ranchers, while both leaders identified artificial intelligence as an area for cooperation.
1: As the leaders of our two nations, President Xi and I both understand that we represent different systems, but the ties between our people endure.
0: The Wall Street Journal says outside of the candlelit dinner is a bilateral relationship that is increasingly strained. As Trump pushes to bring an end to the war in Iran, China is buying oil from Tehran and shipping components used in drones and missiles to the Islamic Republic. They're also at odds over trade. The summit concludes today with a visit to the U.S. National Archives. Israeli Prime Minister Benjamin Netanyahu addressed the United Nations General Assembly as his country faces broad condemnation and growing isolation over Israel's actions in the Gaza Strip and the occupied West Bank. As Netanyahu took the stage yesterday, many attendees walked out. He started his remarks with, "If there are any other moral cowards who haven't yet left this hall, please do so now." Netanyahu is battling mounting criticism abroad over the Gaza war while campaigning for re-election at home ahead of an October 27 vote that he could lose. Referring to the terrorist attack by Hamas nearly 3 years ago, Netanyahu said that instead of collapsing, we rose and fought like lions.
2: I want to give you an idea of what this means for a country of 10 million. Proportionately, this is equal to 40,000 innocent Americans slaughtered in less than 24 hours. That's 16 times 9/11. 16 9/11s.
0: Leaders from Europe and the Middle East devoted at least some of their time at the UN to harshly denounce Israel. The battle over White House access is over for now for media organizations who had their credentials confiscated by the White House. Reporters from CNN, MS Now, and Politico were back on the beat hours after a federal judge ordered the Trump administration to restore them. Here's this morning's Mike Gavin.
3: Footage from MS Now and CNN showed their reporters gaining access to the White House and broadcasting from inside the gates hours after U.S. District Judge Timothy Kelly issued his order granting the outlets temporary relief. Politico also reported its correspondent was allowed to re-enter the grounds. Journalists from all three outlets were initially denied entry earlier yesterday morning, which prompted their attorneys to ask the court for an immediate hearing. They began getting back onto the complex around noon. The judge eventually said a hearing wasn't needed since the reporters' press passes were restored. Gordon.
0: Thank you, Mike. However, last night, MS Now and CNN reported that some of their journalists were blocked from covering the guest arrivals portion of the state dinner honoring China's Xi Jinping. Hey, if you've missed anything from today's show, you can always catch a podcast. It's available every day on Apple, Google, Spotify, or wherever you get your podcasts. 11 minutes after the hour on This Morning, America's First News. 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
1: Thanks for spending time with us. President Trump has told GOP voters to pretend he's on the midterm ballot, but Republican lawmakers who need every vote in November are increasingly finding ways to distance themselves from the president. Insight from Rachel Schilke, Congress reporter at Bloomberg Government. Rachel, what are you hearing?
2: Obviously, the war in Iran has not been popular among voters, and that's something that we've been seeing across polling. And when voters are kind of responding to their members at town halls and such. But what we haven't really seen lately has been Republicans, especially in competitive districts, willing to step up and say, hey, this is not right. We need the war to end. Until now, we had Representative Ashley Hinson from Iowa. We had Senate GOP candidate Mike Rogers in Michigan basically come out and say the war needs to end now. People are getting hit at the gas pumps, they're getting hit at the grocery stores, and we need to end it. And that was kind of a tune change, especially for Representative Hinson, who had been voting against these war powers resolutions. And so for her to kind of come out and say, hey, the war needs to end, and then continue to push for that has been really surprising this week.
1: Is President Trump okay with this?
2: I think that right now President Trump is dealing with a lot of other things that have nothing to do with the war. And I wouldn't say with the war itself, but in the sense of how the war is impacting voters, there's other things that he has been vocal about on social media. And so we haven't really seen any pushback from him, especially against people like Hinson or Rogers. We even had Rep. Salazar. She came out and said that Trump's immigration policies went too far. He just kind of gave a muted response, which is not something we normally see from the president. Muted is not normally a word we would associate with him. So it seems like for now he's staying out of this. He's the White House and a lot of Republican flacks have said that there is no daylight between Trump and Republicans, that some people may have disagreements on some issues, but at the end of the day, they're all together. So right now, it seems like the White House isn't super worried about it. But if we see more people break away, then that could be a cause for alarm.
1: Congresswoman Salazar in Florida, her comments were significant, right? Because this was if she was really not happy with his immigration policy, and that was in a campaign ad, I believe, right?
2: Yeah, so she said very bluntly, she said the same Hispanics who helped you get to the White House in 2024 feel betrayed today. That's some pretty harsh language. Yeah. And it's something that is not super surprising coming from her. She has always been somebody, especially in the Republican Party, who has been very pro-immigration. She has tried to kind of reel her party in on some of the drastic language some of her colleagues use. But also, she's in a race that is pretty solid Republican, so she kind of has the ability to come out and say these things because she's not really in a competitive race. But then some strategists have said that it might also be a sign that her polling shows that not that she's completely underwater, but that there could be cause for concern that she could lose her seat. And so appealing to immigrants, not only in her district, but in her state, might also be a boost here for her campaign.
1: We're speaking with Rachel Schilke, Congress reporter at Bloomberg Government. The piece is called Republican Candidates Break Ranks with Trump as Midterms Near. Do presidents generally go through this when it comes to midterms? You know, in so many words, say, listen, do what you can to get reelected. We'll finish the rest later.
2: Yeah, I think that it's something, especially in a midterm cycle where the president isn't on the ballot. I think candidates in general have a bit more leg room to break away from their party leader. Obviously, Democrats right now don't really have a solid party leader, so there's not really one person that they're breaking away from. They are in the minority right now, so they're kind of capitalizing on all of these things that are happening with Republicans. But also at the same time, it is a possible test and will show how connected and united Republicans are heading into 2028, when Trump will no longer be on the ballot. They're going to be looking for a new leader, and whoever is going to become that leader is going to have to answer for a lot of the noise that has come from these midterms about the war and about the economy. And are Republicans going to continue to, in some respects, fight the fight that Trump is fighting, or is someone going to do something different? So it's not a complete shock that we're seeing some members break away, but I think that a lot of strategists have said that it's a little too late, especially with less than 50 days.
1: Well, that's just what I was going to ask you. If this were still primary season, I'm not sure these Republican candidates would be doing it for fear of getting primaried.
2: Absolutely. And we've seen President Trump go after people in that regard, which is why I think a lot of people were shocked that there wasn't some big blow up post. There wasn't, like, against Representative Salazar, against Representative Hinson for their comments. But there have been cases where he has been upset with votes that have been taken in Congress, and then they get their endorsement taken away from them. But then we've also seen the president give the endorsements back if they realize that they don't like the chances of that other primary candidate. So he kind of flips and flops a lot.
1: Thanks, Rachel. Rachel Schilke, Congress reporter at Bloomberg Government. This portion of the program is brought to you by Incogni. Authorities say a Kentucky officer ran the same two license plates 2,000 times. They belonged to the mother of his child. She had an order of protection against him. He didn't hack anything. He typed in a plate. Another incident, one of 120,000 cameras. The Washington Post found at least 50 more. Most were watching women. Audit logs show a police chief ran 600 searches on two plates, his ex's and her teenage daughters. Here's what nobody says. A plate tells you what she drives. It does not tell you where she sleeps. That info comes from a data broker. 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
3: And now, the three big things you need to know. Number one.
4: President Trump has hosted President Xi Jinping for a state dinner, marking the Chinese leader's first White House visit in over a decade.
5: Americans and Chinese have always exchanged goods, knowledge, customs, and ideas. This has been the foundation of commerce and mutual respect between our countries, and together we can continue to build a relationship that promotes prosperity and security for future generations.
4: Difficult issues remain unresolved, including the Iran war, Taiwan, and AI.
3: Number two.
4: Prime Minister Benjamin Netanyahu defended Israel's actions in its war with Iran at the United Nations General Assembly as the country faces growing isolation over its conduct in the Gaza Strip.
6: Devastating Iran's nuclear facilities was hard. It was very hard to do. But for me, it was one of the easiest decisions I've ever had to make as prime minister.
4: Dozens of delegates walked out during his address.
3: Number three.
4: New York Senator Kirsten Gillibrand is criticizing the Trump administration for overlooking deteriorating conditions aboard the USS Abraham Lincoln during its months-long deployment.
7: It's not appropriate when you are hearing from families, from service members, from different personnel that there might well be crisis on board, that it's not taken seriously.
4: Navy officials earlier this week revealed that eight sailors aboard the Lincoln attempted to commit suicide during its deployment. Two 20-year-old men have been arrested in connection with a hazing incident at the University of Wisconsin-Madison. Officials say dozens of 18-year-old men were found with injuries in a hot basement and were covered in food, condiments, and other liquids. Madison Police Captain Kip Harmon.

0: Several of these men had visible injuries consistent with being physically assaulted.
1: Braden Klein and Samuel Vane, the chapter's president and vice president, have been charged with hazing and disorderly conduct. Millions are on alert for a powerful nor'easter set to bring rain and wind to the Northeast this weekend. Waves up to 12 feet tall are possible along the East Coast through Saturday. Generation Z is calling you out, saying texters, especially millennials, need to stop using LOL at the end of every text message.
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1: Right. Like, yeah. Ha, ha, ha, ha.
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13: Home, we're expecting showers all day, possibly a thunderstorm after 2 p.m. with a high of 62 degrees. Tonight, look for showers, maybe another thunderstorm down to 39. Southwest winds could gust as high as 15 miles an hour. Saturday, mostly cloudy, becoming sunny in the afternoon.
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2: Thanks for joining us. One simple request might help you score a lower mortgage rate as costs are soaring. Average 30-year rates hit 7.03% this week. First time they've surpassed 7% since the beginning of last year. Here's Veronica Dagger at the Wall Street Journal. Veronica, what can we ask of lenders?
15: They now have an option to also pull something called the Vantage score. The Vantage 4.0 score is another score, essentially. And if you ask your lender to do this before you get a mortgage, you might have a chance of getting a lower mortgage rate. Essentially, Vantage 4.0 and FICO have different scoring systems, and they weigh different things differently. So, for example, Vantage 4.0, if you landlord reports your rent payment, that can help your credit score. Utility bills are also counted in certain cases for the Vantage score. So by asking your lender to pull this other score, you might have the opportunity to get a higher score if the numbers work in your favor. It doesn't work for everyone, but it's another question to ask. Essentially, this is like a version of the shop around for your mortgage story, just another strategy to do that. So when you're looking for a mortgage, you want to do a couple of things. You want to than one offer. You want to ask various lenders, whether those are banks, whether those are credit unions or online providers, get a quote from them, find out what rate you're eligible for. And then this is another question on top of this, like, can you pull this other credit score for me? And then hopefully these are all some techniques you can use, lower your interest rate, ideally, in this environment where we're almost at 7% for the 30-year mortgage.
2: We're speaking with Veronica Dagger, personal finance reporter at the Wall Street Journal. The story is called The Simple Request That Could Lower Your Mortgage Rate. Explain the savings, I guess, over the long term. There was an example somebody gave on like a $400,000 home.
15: For example, a borrower could benefit, you know, for a $400,000 loan, a borrower with a FICO of 680 could get, say, a 6.95 rate on a 30-year fixed mortgage. If that same buyer had a 740 Vantage score, this mortgage broker I spoke to said he could give that person a 6.5% rate, saving that home buyer roughly $44,000 in interest over 30 years. He said this with the caveat that you don't always necessarily get a score under Vantage 4.0. Some people actually end up getting a higher score under FICO. Some people get a lower score under FICO. So the whole idea is to pull both scores and just see where you fall out with those scores, because you could be in a situation where you save.
2: Yeah. All right. So the Vantage, that's considered still like a realistic picture of someone's credit worthiness?
15: Yes, exactly.
2: Thanks, Veronica. Veronica Dagger, personal finance reporter at the Wall Street Journal. 30 minutes now after the hour on This Morning, America's First News.

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1: 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Pitchers and catchers report in February 2027. Spokane and Hockey Chiefs face off at 6:05 at Tri-City tomorrow at the arena. 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The Atlanta Falcons could not be contained and stole the show at Lambeau. Last night was an Atlanta blowout, 35-14 over Green Bay. For the 0-2 Seattle Seahawks, that slow ramp back for Sam Darnold turned into a slide. He's getting the start versus the Commanders Sunday morning at 10. Drew Lock threw him the keys, grabs the clipboard. Seahawks 7.5-point favor over Washington. Idaho Vandals men's football got the week off. Eastern Washington Eagles have Cal Poly tomorrow at 4. Washington State Cougars host the Arizona Wildcats 4:30 tomorrow. And the Whitworth Pirates have the week off too. That's sports, North Idaho Radio.
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3: ABC News, I'm Brian Clark. Hawaii's getting ready for a close call with Hurricane Nolo, but even without landfall, ABC's Alex Stone says
4: it could unleash extreme flooding rains of more than 20 inches in some areas of the islands. Governor Josh Green is telling residents they need to take Nolo seriously and get ready for intense rain on Friday and Saturday.
3: On the east coast of the United States, a major nor'easter is threatening millions. The rain will start up later today and continue through the weekend, along with heavy winds. President Trump and China's Xi Jinping conclude their summit today after last night's state dinner at the White House. Mortgage rates are on the rise again. Freddie Mac says the average rate for a 30-year home loan's broken the 7% mark. Gas prices up again, too. Gas Buddy puts the national average at $4.49 a gallon. And Pope Leo, beginning his trip to France, warned in a speech that a paradise of machines could put humanity at risk. This is ABC News.
5: Dylan Scott.
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0: Now, more than ever, where you get your news matters. This is America's First News, This Morning with Gordon Deal.
1: Thanks for spending time with us. Welcome into Friday, September 25. Gordon Deal with Nicole Murray. Some of our top stories and headlines. Trump hosts China's president at a state dinner, but sensitive issues remain. A nor'easter churned the surf off North Carolina and is now aiming for New England. Iran proposes a 7-day plan to end the war and reopen the Strait of Hormuz, putting nuke talks on the back burner. Nearly two dozen states now calling on Congress to regulate AI. Falcons clobbered the Packers on Thursday Night Football, and the pro football player who paid for everyone else's lunch while out with his wife and mother-in-law. That story in about 20 minutes. This portion of the program is brought to you by Incogni. They can't scam you or spam you if they can't find you. Rely on Incogni to remove your info from databases used by scammers. Incogni.com/Gordon. For 60% off. A new study suggests cardiovascular risks can rise after patients stop GLP-1 medications. What should patients understand about these findings? We're joined now by Dr. Michael Weintraub, endocrinologist and obesity medicine specialist at NYU Langone. Doctor, first off, how much do we know about these meds?
2: Well, we've actually had this family of medicines for 20 years. The first GLP-1 medicine actually was approved in 2005. So we do have a pretty good understanding about, you know, what are the potential side effects and how to navigate those side effects. Could there be something that's even rarer that we haven't yet discovered? Potentially. The benefits are certainly real in terms of the reduction in heart attacks and strokes by 20%, the prevention of liver disease to becoming, you know, liver failure, the preservation of or treatment of sleep apnea, knee pain, osteoarthritis. It all is real benefits. So that's when you got to think about, well, are all these beneficial in my particular case? And how do I weigh that against the known risks or even the potentially unknown, really rare side effects maybe we don't yet know? And that's where, you know, having someone on your side to really go through those who's knowledgeable about the medical benefits and risks is needed.
1: Yeah. We're speaking with Dr. Michael Weintraub, endocrinologist and obesity medicine specialist at NYU Langone. These complications that we're now getting word of for when you stop a GLP-1, do they depend on, say, some sort of pre-existing condition?
2: Well, overall, if we stop the GLP-1 medicine, our appetite is going to return. The way that I like to think about this is...
1: I'm sorry, clarify. It is going to return? Is that what you said?
2: Yes. Yeah. We have weight regain. In almost all, in

0: in the vast majority of people, not everybody, interestingly, but most. And that's because in somewhere in our adipose cells and our fat cells, there is some type of memory that's feeding to the brain of saying, this is what my body weight set point is. And you know, that is a certain weight. And when we take these medicines, it essentially lowers that body weight set point, so that our appetite decreases and then we lose weight to this new body weight set point. When we stop these medicines, then that body weight set point rises. It returns back to what it was before. And that's what leads to this increase in appetite and increased food intake. And then we have weight regain.
1: Okay. And so is that part of why this new study, I guess, is saying that there are cardiovascular risks? I guess the same ones that existed before you lost the weight?
0: Yeah, so you know, when we take the medicines, we're lowering that risk of cardiovascular disease or heart attacks and strokes. When we stop the medicine, we regain that weight, the risk comes back. I think still had benefit for the time that we took it, but it would, gosh darn, be great if we could maintain that weight loss and maintain those cardiovascular benefits. Interestingly, there is some signal that these medicines, even independent of the weight loss, in addition to the weight loss, they have some direct protective effect on the heart by way of inflammation, by way of some other mechanism. We're still learning, but it seems like it's not just all about the weight loss with these medicines. These truly are cardioprotective. They really do improve our health, and not just when it comes to weight loss.
1: Yeah. How about stuff that's in the pipeline? Do you know what's ahead, say, in the coming months or years in terms of, I guess, fine-tuning these types of meds?
0: Mm-hmm. Yeah, I mean, that's really exciting, too, in terms of all the new developments that are coming out. You know, this is not a one-size-fits-all approach. Not everyone responds well to these GLP-1 medicines. Some people may have more side effects. Some people just might not have the weight loss that is quoted as average for reasons that we're still learning. But different medicines that have different ways of working, they simulate different hormones that our body produces when we're full. Because they simulate different and unique satiety hormones, they have different ways of working and might work well in one person versus the other. So just having more choice is better because we're then able to mix and match or see which one works well with a particular person.
1: Dr. Michael Weintraub, endocrinologist and obesity medicine specialist at NYU Langone. 20 minutes now in front of the hour on This Morning, America's First News. Coming up next, the New York Islanders with bizarre new items at the concession stand.
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0: Glad you could be with us. Welcome into Friday. It is time now for the Mic Drop with this morning's Mike Gavin.
1: Good morning. Well, it's been a week for stories about stadium concessions. We have another one making the rounds today. Hockey season is around the corner, and the New York Islanders have revealed a new item that some might consider genius and others might call disgusting. It's a Nerds Gummy Cluster Grilled Cheese. And the name doesn't leave much to the imagination. It's a sourdough grilled cheese sandwich filled with brie cheese and Nerds gummy clusters. This food Frankenstein is described as crunchy sweet, and it's not the only unusual item coming to Long Island this season. Concession stands will also reportedly offer an Uncrustable Pulled Pork Tostada, featuring a fried peanut butter and jelly sandwich topped with pulled pork and grape jelly barbecue sauce.
0: Yeah, big sellers, I'm sure, those things.
1: I mean, there's nobody who loves Nerds gummy clusters probably more than me. I have like an unhealthy relationship with them, especially for someone of my age who should be, you know, not really delving so deeply into those things. I love those things, but I do not want them anywhere near my grilled cheese.
0: I just think, you know, these are just like a couple of items that got slapped together. I don't find this particularly imaginative. It's just, you know, hey, what do we have lying around? It's not like, whoa, these are some brand new spices on sandwiches. It's just kind of stuff thrown together.
1: This is literally what's lying around, right? Yeah. That's what it feels like. It doesn't feel like, you do wonder, you know, if that's not the case, then how did they come up with it? Is there a chef somewhere who actually thought that these flavors would marry well together? Yeah. I don't know.
0: I'm not like this stuff. It is not really intriguing. It's just sort of weird.
1: Yeah.
0: I'll eat it happily, you know, but just be...
1: You'll eat it happily? Will? If I give you a Nerds gummy cluster grilled cheese, you're going to eat it happily?
0: Yeah, it just doesn't do anything for me. You know what I mean?
1: Okay.
0: I just find it unimaginative.
1: Wow, we are now desensitized, aren't we now? That, like, we don't even bat an eye anymore at the Nerds gummy cluster grilled cheese.
0: I want spices I've never heard of.
1: I see.
0: Those types of combos. Yeah. This is just weird. It's just silly.
1: Yeah, whatever was just sitting around in the concession stand jumbled together.
0: Yes.
1: Yes. And we know the life of a delivery driver, you can imagine, can be oftentimes monotonous and other times very surprising, since you never know what you'll encounter at your next stop. One Amazon driver in South Carolina got a dose of the latter, and the video has gone viral. In doorbell camera footage shared online, the driver is seen dropping off a package on a customer's doorstep, and then when he heads down the steps of the porch, he's met by a couple of guard chickens who scare him back up the stairs and eventually force him to jump over the railing and scurry back to his van. Commenters had plenty of laughs, but also didn't fault the driver for not messing with the birds, saying that anyone from the country knows chickens are not to be messed with. These were, I mean, I don't want to say they were aggressive chickens, but they certainly didn't back down, right? Yeah. They backed him up the stairs.
0: And they yelled at him.
1: Yeah.
0: You know, a cock-a-doodle-doo, you know, as he was coming down, so...
1: Yeah, this is our porch, this is our house, this is our property, you know, you've dropped off your package, now go home.
0: Move
1: Get
0: along.
1: Out of here. Yeah.
0: I think you made the right choice. I think I probably would have made the same one, just hopped over the railing. Was able to evade the chickens, get back in the Amazon truck, and presumably go on with his day.
1: Chickens were standing their ground.
0: 13 minutes now in front of the hour. On This Morning, America's First News.
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7: 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A portfolio with sketches, revisions, and years of consistent work is a good sign. 8 minutes in front of the hour on This Morning. Once again, here's Nicole Murray.
6: And now, the three big things you need to know. Number one.
8: President Trump will follow up his summit with President Xi Jinping by taking the Chinese leader today to the U.S. National Archives. Here's Xi through a translator while at the White House.
9: Both China and the United States are great countries. And both the Chinese and American peoples are great peoples.
8: Difficult issues remain unresolved, including the Iran war, Taiwan, and AI. However, at the state dinner yesterday, Trump said he and Xi have, quote, never gotten along better.
6: Number two.
8: The White House said it has restored access to reporters from CNN, MS Now, and Politico after a federal judge temporarily lifted a ban that President Trump had imposed. The order will be in place for 14 days.
6: Number three.
8: Civil rights attorney Ben Crump has released findings from Nolan Wells' cell phone, claiming data had been deleted. Crump calling for an additional investigation into the teen's death.
10: We won't quit until we get to the truth. Today is another step on the journey to get to truth.
8: A grand jury in Mississippi found that no criminal charges were warranted after officials declared drowning to be the cause of death. A physician and medical director from UPMC Children's Hospital of Pittsburgh has been killed in an overnight stabbing that also left his wife injured in his home in Edgewood Borough. Officials say 46-year-old Dr. Idris Evans was attacked while he slept. A suspect has been taken into custody. A murder suspect and a police canine have been shot and killed when U.S. Marshals tried to make an arrest near an Oregon hotel. Portland Police Chief Bob Day says it was the dog's final shift before retirement.
5: Kyle served 6 years. Today is his last day of service. It was supposed to be a day of celebration and retirement. So we recognize that this impacts the Police Bureau family and the Portland family a little more personally.
8: The suspect, who police have not named, died at the scene. Teenagers are Google searching some weird phrases. The New York Post reports that some of the top searched slang terms include quiet on the creek and crine so far this year.
7: Crine?
8: Yeah, so crine is like an intentional misspelling of crying, and it's used to describe extreme laughter. So it's like, oh, crine.
7: These people made up the word. They have to look up the word?
8: Yeah, right?
7: Come on. 6 minutes in front of the hour.
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16: School has started, summer is over, but don't get down, go out. 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
7: Thanks for being with us. Bills wide receiver DJ Moore turned an ordinary Tuesday lunch into an unforgettable moment for diners at ZJ's Family Restaurant in Hamburg, picking up the tab for several tables after a stranger paid for his meal. WKBW Television says Carol Conklin and her friend were finishing lunch when the cashier told them they owed nothing because Moore had paid. Server Carol Poles said Moore had been

dining quietly with his wife and mother-in-law when another customer recognized him and anonymously paid for the player's meal. Moved by that, Moore decided to pay it forward in a big way. According to polls, Moore covered the bill for six or seven tables, plus counter customers, spending a couple hundred dollars and adding a generous tip. Moore, by the way, is coming off a shoulder injury from last Thursday night's win over Detroit. The Bills host the Chargers on Sunday. For Nicole Murray and Mike Gavin, I'm Gordon Deal. 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

0: Ramos explains.
1: Bloomberg reporting that PepsiCo is raising prices on some of its popular snacks and drinks just months after cutting prices by as much as 15% in an effort to win back shoppers. Bloomberg says prices will rise on bags of Doritos, Ruffles, and Sun Chips, along with some Tostitos salsa and Fritos dips. Some soda prices are also expected to rise, with the changes coming as early as the end of this year or early 2027.
0: The tech industry is dealing with backlash to massive data centers, so in order to find a place, ABC's Jim Ryan says the industry is looking up.
2: One solution to the noise, the electricity, the water use that data centers present on Earth is to put them in space and power them with the sun.
3: Once you start looking at solar power and think, how can I make that as simple and efficient as possible, doing it in space in the right orbit becomes the natural answer.
2: Dr. Travis Beals on Google's website. He heads Project Suncatcher and hopes to send AI-crucial computer chips into space next week, a very early step toward building an orbiting data center. Jim Ryan, ABC News.
0: A private robotic spacecraft fell to Earth after it failed to rescue an aging NASA telescope. Catalyst Space Technologies says LINK re-entered the atmosphere overnight. It could not salvage the Swift Observatory. That observatory is expected to re-enter the atmosphere in November. I'm Brian Clark, ABC News.
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7: North Idaho weather.
8: We're expecting showers all day, possibly a thunderstorm after 2 p.m. with a high of 62 degrees. Tonight, look for showers, maybe another thunderstorm down to 39. Southwest winds could gust as high as 15 miles an hour. Saturday, mostly cloudy, becoming sunny in the afternoon.
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11: Outreach from Tehran. Good morning, I'm Gordon Deal, along with Nicole Murray on this Friday, September 25th. Glad you could be with us. Here's what's up this hour.
12: Iran's foreign minister says the Islamic Republic has proposed a seven-day plan to end fighting and reopen the Strait of Hormuz.
11: After churning the surf off North Carolina, a nor'easter is targeting New England this weekend. Power outages are expected.
12: Leaders of AI companies say they want guardrails, but at least one expert says what they really want is publicity.
11: And the gym bros finding out that their wives and girlfriends aren't just doing casual stretches in that Pilates class.
13: I think what we've seen is that there's these really buff guys whose partners have been going for a long time, and the men have been kind of dismissive of what Pilates is. I don't think they even really know what it is. And basically, these wives and girlfriends are taking their partners to kind of humble them and show them, basically teach them a lesson.
11: Jamie Waters set the Wall Street Journal on the grueling workout known mostly to women. President Trump hosted Chinese President Xi Jinping for a state dinner last evening. The two held bilateral talks in the Oval Office earlier in the day. It does not appear that anything of substance materialized on issues like Iran, Ukraine, and Taiwan. Meanwhile, China's rapid military buildup and expansion of its nuclear program have alarmed American military planners and close U.S. allies in the region. Washington is also pushing China to release U.S. citizens it considers wrongfully detained on false charges. Trump and Xi delivered remarks in the East Room of the White House before the dinner.
14: Americans and Chinese have always exchanged goods, knowledge, customs, and ideas.

0: This has been the foundation of commerce and mutual respect between our countries, and together we can continue to build a relationship that promotes prosperity and security for future generations.
1: In a sign of muted expectations for major commercial engagement, Xi did not bring a business delegation with him. Also of note here, the Trump administration wants China to answer allegations that it's conducted low-level nuclear tests. Israeli Prime Minister Benjamin Netanyahu addressed the United Nations General Assembly yesterday as his country faces broad condemnation and growing isolation over Israel's actions in the Gaza Strip and occupied West Bank. As Netanyahu took the stage, many attendees walked out. So he started his remarks with, "If there are any other moral cowards who have not yet left this hall, please do so now." On the war with Iran.
2: Devastating Iran's nuclear facilities was hard. It was very hard to do. But for me, it was one of the easiest decisions I've ever had to make as prime minister.
1: Netanyahu is battling mounting criticism abroad over the Gaza war while campaigning for re-election at home ahead of an October 27 vote that he could lose. Netanyahu used his address to berate New York Mayor Zohran Mamdani for calling him a war criminal, Western European leaders for what he called succumbing to anti-Semitic mobs, and to accuse both Qatar and Turkey of spreading lies about Israel. The battle over White House access is over for now for media organizations who had their credentials confiscated by the White House. Reporters from CNN, MS Now, and Politico were back on the beat yesterday, hours after a federal judge ordered the Trump administration to restore them. Here's this morning's Mike Gavin.
3: Footage from MS Now and CNN showed their reporters gaining access to the White House and broadcasting from inside the gates hours after U.S. District Judge Timothy Kelly issued his order granting the outlets temporary relief. Politico also reported its correspondent was allowed to re-enter the grounds. Journalists from all three outlets were initially denied entry earlier yesterday morning, which prompted their attorneys to ask the court for an immediate hearing. They began getting back onto the complex around noon. The judge eventually said a hearing wasn't needed since the reporters' press passes were restored. Gordon.
1: Thanks, Mike. However, last night, MS Now and CNN reported that some of their journalists were blocked from covering the guest arrivals portion of the state dinner honoring China's Xi Jinping. Hey, make sure to check out a podcast of today's program, which has stories you won't hear this hour. On the podcast today, the risks of stopping your GLP-1 medication and the emoji that Gen Z wants you to stop using. You can find the podcast on Apple, Google, Spotify, or wherever you get your podcasts. 11 minutes after the hour on This Morning, America's First News. 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

0: Now, more than ever, where you get your news matters. Start your day with the facts. This is America's First News, This Morning with Gordon Deal.
1: Thanks for spending time with us. Welcome into Friday. Why do AI creators need government's help controlling it? An AI expert says, don't be fooled by requests for guardrails from the likes of OpenAI or Anthropic. Analysis from V.S. Subramanian, AI researcher and professor of computer science at Northwestern University in Evanston, Illinois. V.S., what do you make of these requests?
2: Well, the big tech firms are going in for IPOs in the very near future. They want as much publicity as they can possibly get. And many avenues exist for this publicity. One is telling people, oh, we've invented all these amazing things that will help you. That's good. Another avenue is to say, oh, we've invented all these amazing things, but bad guys could use them to kill you. That's another avenue to generate publicity. Fear has always generated publicity. This is no exception. So
1: wow.
2: Both good reasons and bad reasons.
1: So do you think these guys are kind of full of it here and are just seeking attention for their IPOs?
2: You know, I do want to say that there's some truth to both elements of what I just said. A lot of good is going to come out of AI, as it eventually may help us produce better drugs to cure diseases that we can't cure easily today. So that's good. But at the same time, those same technologies may enable bad actors to generate pathogens that might kill all of us. So there's some truth to both points they're making. It's the motivations that are more concerning.
1: I see. China also weighed in on this, saying that these companies want to tap the brakes on AI growth because China is ahead of the United States. Is there any truth to that?
2: Absolutely. So there's some truth to that. China is rapidly catching up in terms of core advances in AI. So, you know, if you'd asked me this question 10 years ago, Gordon, I'd have said China is far behind.
1: Mm.
2: Today, they have an outstanding education program that sends top students to the U.S., but is increasingly keeping more of those students in China. Moreover, many of those students come to the U.S., get degrees from top universities such as Northwestern, such as MIT. They go on to work for many of the big AI hyperscalers and large corporations that are innovating in the U.S. in AI today. And then they go back to China and help their country achieve parity with the U.S. So today, I would say we are still ahead in the U.S. and the West in terms of core AI, but China's catching up. We're ahead on chips as well by maybe, you know, 4 or 5 years at least. But on things like data centers, we're falling behind. On things like energy production, we're falling behind. So China has reason to be optimistic, and we have reason to be concerned.
1: I see. We're speaking with V.S. Subramanian, AI researcher and also professor of computer science at Northwestern University. What guardrails do you think might be acceptable to firms like OpenAI, if any?
2: So I think the OpenAI and Anthropic and companies like them, so I can't attribute these to those specific companies, but in general, the big tech AI firms would like guardrails that protect them. So in other words, if somebody misuses some of their technology to create a pathogen, if somebody misuses their technology to figure out how to attack U.S. troops in the Middle East or elsewhere, they'd like to be covered from liability and risk. I get that completely. They cannot anticipate all possible malign uses of their technology. And it's not fair to expect them to do that when nobody can really anticipate how every bad actor on the planet is going to leverage that technology for malicious purposes. At the same time, they do have some responsibility to own the flaws in their products and make a good faith effort to fix them.
1: Finish up, if you would. You touched on it before about creating pathogens, for example. Do you see AI as a threat to humanity?
2: Over the centuries, Gordon, all new technology has posed new threats. And I don't see AI any differently. It offers a lot of benefits. I mean, if you go back even to the invention of the wheel, millennia back, people and armies could suddenly move a lot faster than and move supplies a lot faster than they could using other means. And that whoever adopted those technologies ended up becoming stronger. Whoever delayed ended up becoming weaker. I see the same thing here. So I don't think it's a threat to humanity if managed in a responsible manner.
1: Thanks, V.S. That is V.S. Subramanian, AI researcher and professor of computer science at Northwestern University. 20 minutes now after the hour on This Morning.
3: And now,
1: America's first news.
3: Things you need to know. Number one.
4: President Trump has hosted President Xi Jinping for a state dinner, marking the Chinese leader's first White House visit in over a decade.
5: As the leaders of our two nations, President Xi and I both understand that we represent different systems, but the ties between our people endure.
4: Difficult issues remain unresolved, including the Iran war, Taiwan, and AI.
3: Number two.
4: Prime Minister Benjamin Netanyahu defended Israel's actions and its war with Iran at the United Nations General Assembly as the country faces growing isolation over its conduct in the Gaza Strip. Netanyahu, as dozens of delegates walked out during his address.
6: If there are any other moral cowards who haven't yet left this hall, please do so now.
3: Number three.
4: New York Senator Kirsten Gillibrand is criticizing the Trump administration for overlooking deteriorating conditions aboard the USS Abraham Lincoln during its months-long deployment.
7: The lack of supplies, the lack of ability to have a break, to have dwell time, to have the rotation end at the appropriate time.
4: Navy officials earlier this week revealed that 8 sailors aboard the Lincoln attempted to commit suicide during its deployment. Iranian President Masoud Pezeshkian said he blames the U.S. for the Middle East conflict while denying the country's nuclear ambitions.
8: We do not wish to continue. It's America that must choose whether it wants to end this or not.
4: He spoke on Fox News. Nearly 24 states are calling on Congress to regulate artificial intelligence, warning that unchecked development could put Americans and the country at risk. The attorneys general of 23 states, along with the District of Columbia, signed a letter to congressional leaders yesterday. The Zoo Atlanta will be getting 2 pandas from China. They are named Ping Ping and Fu Sheng. The zoo, however, said they will not be sharing the pandas' arrival date.
1: Oh. It's top secret, huh?
4: I know. I'm like waiting on the edge of my seat. Pandas have got to be like one of my favorite animals.
1: Ping Ping. I like that name.
4: Yeah, right? Ping Ping. They're so cute. They're furry. And did you know they eat and sleep for like 12 hours a day?
1: Oh, do they alternate? Like eat for 12 hours, then sleep? That's
4: Like 12 hours at a time is from what I found.
1: It's a great approach to living, man.
4: Right?
1: 22 minutes after the hour.
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9: Thanks for being with us. Boyfriends and husbands are learning the hard way that their female companions are not going to 7 a.m. classes just to stretch. Gym bros severely underestimate the difficulty of Pilates or its high-intensity offshoots. Jamie Waters, columnist at the Wall Street Journal, is but one example. Jamie, what have you noticed?
10: It's this very kind of amusing trend where, you know, Pilates has tended to be a discipline that's been dominated by women. And I think what we've seen is that there's these really buff guys whose partners have been going for a long time, and the men have been kind of dismissive of what Pilates is. I don't think they even really know what it is, but they know it's often done on like a reformer machine, which is those sliding machines. And I think they think there's a lot of stretching involved. And basically, these wives and girlfriends are taking their partners to kind of humble them and show them, basically teach them a lesson. Because you say you've done Pilates. I did it as part of this story, having never done it before. And obviously, I mean, it is extremely difficult. And it's like a very different kind of exercise. It's like focused on like low impact, often slow burn, focus on posture, on core. It's like a different way of exercising compared to like some of the like burpees or bench presses or whatever. But it's like equally painful in a different way. So essentially these big buff guys are being humbled, which is, you know, much to the delight of their partners.
9: Right. Explain the reformer machine best you can.
10: It's basically, it's kind of like a sliding machine. It's on it has like a spring system, and basically it adds resistance to any different moves. So you have like cables attached to it. You can use it for, you know, planks and things like that. And it adds resistance basically. So depending on how many springs are attached, it can be more or less resistance. And sometimes less resistance can be harder. You can tell from my description that I am a total newbie at Pilates.
9: Yeah. We're speaking with Jamie Waters, columnist for the Wall Street Journal. His piece is called Gym Bros Are Going to Pilates and Leaving Shaking Like a Chihuahua. You said you actually slipped off yours when you were getting on the reformer?
10: Yeah, so, I mean, for this story, I was like, well, I have to try it out. And my sister is a self-proclaimed Pilates princess. So she was like, come with me, I'll show you the ropes. I thought she was going to be really supportive. In fact, she was kind of laughing hysterically as I managed to fall off the machine. I mean, it requires so much, in my defense, it requires so much coordination because you're obviously learning all these new moves. There's like cables going on. You're lifting your legs and doing scissor kicks and all these things using your hip flexor muscles. I didn't even know really what those were. And then all the while you're on a machine that's sliding up and down. You know, the machine is in constantly moving. I felt like I was kind of like at a circus or something. And yes, I did fall off the reformer machine, jeez, which is higher than you would expect. But my sister thought it was hilarious, so it made her day at least.
9: And as you point out, I mean, typically there's no breaks in Pilates.
10: Yeah, so for me, this was one of the biggest things because I do go to HIIT classes. I run, you know, I do work out. And you get so many water breaks in those classes. And in the Pilates classes I went to about four. They kind of ranged in technique, you know, because there is kind of a wide range of offshoots of Pilates these days. None of them offered breaks. And the one I was most appalled by was what they called the reset was an ab plank, which is not a reset. Like that is a workout in itself.
9: Right, resting while doing a plank. Jamie Waters, columnist at the Wall Street Journal. 30 minutes now after the hour.

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2: 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Everything that needed to happen finally toppled, and the Mariners season is officially in the books. A few more games over the weekend at T-Mobile, and the cleanup crew takes the field. No need to quote anybody. Pitchers and catchers report in February 2027. Spokane Hockey Chiefs face off at 6:05 at Tri-City tomorrow at the arena. 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The Atlanta Falcons could not be contained and stole the show at Lambeau. Last night was an Atlanta blowout, 35-14 over Green Bay. But the 0-2 Seattle Seahawks, that slow ramp back for Sam Darnold turned into a slide. He's getting the start versus the Commanders Sunday morning at 10. Drew Lock threw him the keys, grabs the clipboard. Seahawks 7.5-point favor over Washington. Idaho Vandals men's football got the week off. Eastern Washington Eagles have Cal Poly tomorrow at 4. Washington State Cougars host the Arizona Wildcats 4:30 tomorrow. And the Whitworth Pirates have the week off, too. That's sports, North Idaho Radio.
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4: ABC News, I'm Brian Clark. Pope Leo opened the first official papal visit to France in 18 years by warning about technology and what he called a paradise of machines.
5: Although such systems can correlate data, they cannot answer questions that concern the meaning of human life, which is rooted in lived experience.
4: He was speaking at the headquarters of UNESCO, the UN's Culture and Education Organization. China's Xi Jinping concludes his three-day visit to the U.S. today. He and President Trump will visit the National Archives. President Trump said the meetings they've had have been very productive, but it's not clear if they reached any agreements on key issues like Iran. Iran says it'll reopen the Strait of Hormuz and resume nuclear talks if the U.S. lifts its naval blockade. Millions in the eastern U.S. are bracing for a weekend nor'easter that could bring damaging winds along with coastal flooding and beach erosion. This is ABC News.
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1: Thanks for spending time with us. Welcome into Friday, September 25th. Gordon Deal with Nicole Murray. Some of our top stories and headlines. Iran proposes a 7-day plan to end the war and reopen the Strait of Hormuz, putting nuclear talks on the back burner. Trump administration wants China to answer questions about conducting low-level nuclear tests. A nor'easter is aiming for New England this weekend after dropping a calling card off North Carolina. Starbucks closing 250 underperforming cafes. Falcons overwhelm the Packers on Thursday Night Football. And why strangers are helping an elderly man from Texas who's taken on a backbreaking job. That story in about 20 minutes. The midterm elections are a referendum on the Trump presidency. President Trump has delivered on some promises and fallen down in other areas. Analysis from Peter Morici, economist at the University of Maryland. Peter, how do you see it?
2: Well, he certainly has delivered on deregulation. He's doing about as much as a president can. You know, people try to block you in court. And he's given AI the kind of free rein it needs to deliver growth and prosperity in the long term. And he's gone after cultural institutions and problems that have long been necessary to address, like the what goes on in American universities and so forth, and cultural institutions. Terribly biased they are. But on key economic issues, and let's face it, people vote on their stomachs, like armies. The tariffs have raised prices. The immigration policies have probably raised prices and unemployment. And his muscular foreign policy has simply backfired. I mean, you know, the war wasn't over in 2 months, and he didn't follow through, if it was possible to do that. And we're in a quagmire. The price of diesel is going to ripple through the economy and continue inflation through the end of the year. Diesel is so important. People don't realize that because we don't use it much in our cars.
1: Was there a particular tariff on a particular country that seemed especially hurtful, or perhaps more than one tariff, or is it just the blanket policy you don't like?
2: The blanket policy. I don't see a problem with tariff in China. They're a pain. Or tariffing, say, some subsidized steel. But when you start tariffing the metal in a tin can, which is so tiny, it's silly. He's created an administrative nightmare. And by the way, because they haven't focused on China, China's stuff is still getting in, but it's getting in embodied in the products of countries from third countries. They use their components and send them here. There was an interesting article in Bloomberg about that yesterday. And I suspected that would happen. If we only focused on China, we could deal with that. But they're so random and frankly scattershot. He operates on impulse too much. And it just is losing its effect. Now, the immigration policy is terribly deleterious. In communities where ICE enforcement has been most intense, the employment of high school graduates without a college education, men, has gone down. The reason is often immigrants provide labor skills that are complementary to skills we have. For example, go to a construction project here and try to find a real mason, not someone who's putting up a panel, who isn't from Central America or South America. It's hard. Well, if builders can't get masons and drywall people, technicians who are often Hispanic as well, then they build less and electricians have less work.
1: We're speaking with Peter Morici, economist and professor emeritus of business at the University of Maryland. He's written an opinion piece for The Washington Times called The Midterms Put Trump's Economy on Trial. Finish your thoughts on immigration.
2: By the way, the same thing happened with Obama's deportations. He deported a lot of people. He just did it, you know, more gently. And during the 1930s, during the Depression, we deported a lot of people. And there are studies of all these things. We have a clear track record of this stuff. It's actually lowered the wages of high school graduates in those communities. The same thing is going to apply in high tech. You know, it's such a high percentage of our workers, you know, being basically immigrants who come here and study and then take jobs or come in on those visas, those H-1 visas, It's going to slow progress there as well. And that doesn't help us at all. No, they really have a very wrong-headed view of how to structure a labor force, how to structure a tariff, and so forth. And that's why we have the kind of inflation we do. So to say that he's mishandled the economy is a correct assessment. Now, would Kamala Harris have handled it any better? We can only speculate. Probably not, because everything they do is of a Mondami kind, so that she's probably no worse for us. But that's not how he's going to be judged. He's going to be judged on his performance. He said he was going to lower prices, and they've gone up.
1: What are the recession odds right now, Peter?
2: Kind of low. Unless the Democrats manage to really derail artificial intelligence, kind of low. The artificial intelligence sector is so large. It's bigger than anything we've ever done. The canal boom, the railroad boom, electrification as a share of GDP. The creating of the internet and so forth. Investment in that sector, those sectors related to that, are going up. Investment, construction, and every other aspect of the economy is going down.
1: Nice, Peter. Peter Morici, economist at the University of Maryland, writing for The Washington Times. 20 minutes now in front of the hour. On This Morning, America's First News. Coming up next, how do you upcharge for the lettuce and tomato on a BLT?
3: 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Consent are required to purchase. 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

0: Thanks for being with us. Welcome into Friday. It is time now for the Mic Drop with this morning's Mike Gavin.
1: Good morning. Well, it's always fun to check in on the everyday things that are annoying people and getting the rest of us talking. Let's start at the bagel store, where some people might be headed this morning. One New York City woman named Kaya posted on TikTok about what happened when she tried to order a simple BLT sandwich on a bagel. A BLT, of course, is a bacon, lettuce, and tomato sandwich, and that was supposed to cost $9 at the store Kaya was in. Everything she says was perfectly normal until she got to the register and found a $2 upcharge on her bagel. She asked why and was told that it was $1 extra for the lettuce and $1 extra for the tomato on a BLT.
0: What?
1: The upcharge was so upsetting that Kaya started to think that the world she's inhabiting isn't real and she wants out of this simulation. The post went viral and commenters chimed in with empathetic outrage. Many said that she should have just walked out of the store. Some shared their own bogus upcharge experiences, with one claiming that they ordered an iced coffee and got charged for the ice and the cup.
0: Man, what happened here?
1: Yeah.
0: It's almost like this is left over from some, spike in lettuce prices or something that they... Tomatoes?
1: Yeah, I mean, she tried to argue with the workers, and I guess, came down from the boss. They have to charge extra for lettuce and for tomato, even somehow on a BLT. Now, I don't know if the actual owner was there. I think maybe something got lost in the translation. Like, the owner said you got to charge for lettuce and tomato. I don't think they probably meant to put it on a BLT, to have that extra charge on a BLT.
0: I see.
1: I think maybe the workers were just saying, we're supposed to charge for lettuce and tomato blanketly. It didn't really matter.
0: Right.
1: But I think if the owner was there and knew that they were charging for a BLT, they probably would have said no.
0: I see. So if you were ordering a cheeseburger, for example,
1: right,
0: it would be extra for the lettuce and tomato, but not for a BLT.
1: Not on a BLT, which is supposed to come with it.
0: I guess I could see that.
1: Yeah. And, you don't have to leave the house to be sent into a rage. This one comes from the bathroom. A wife posted a picture to Reddit of a full toilet paper roll sitting on top of an empty roll still attached to the dispenser, with no attempt having been made to load the new roll into the dispenser. The wife's caption read, "Lord, give me strength." And she indicated that it was her husband's handiwork. Hundreds commented, with many saying that their significant other and this woman's husband would probably be good friends. Others pointed out that if this is the worst thing she has to deal with, the marriage will be just fine.
0: Yeah. I do this.
1: You do.
0: But there's still at least a little bit of toilet paper left on the existing roll.
1: Because you don't want to waste that one shred of toilet paper that's left.
0: I know that the next person who's going to use it is likely going to run out, but I don't want to waste those three or four squares that might be left. So I put the new roll there, ready for use. Leaving it completely empty, I may have on occasion forgotten, but I wouldn't do that deliberately.
1: I could see that, I guess. I know how important this is to women. My girlfriend, who I've been with for nearly 9 years now, I walked on water the first time that I actually changed the toilet roll, that actually put the new roll on there, because she said her husband, ex-husband, never did that the entire time that they were together. Wow. And I mean, if I wasn't already in, I was completely in after changing the toilet paper roll.
0: How selfish could you possibly be for the person behind you?
1: Yeah, you don't have to do much sometimes to win over a lady's heart.
0: 13 minutes now in front of the hour.
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1: Thanks for joining us. Generative AI have become so popular and inexpensive, anyone can churn out content in seconds for next to nothing. The market's flooded with this stuff. Money.com has ways to avoid spending on AI slop. For books, you want to closely inspect a book sample, the author, and the publisher before buying. You want to look for repetitive passages, a thin author history, and be especially skeptical if a book boasts unverified advice. Alternatively, you can search for books on platforms with heavier restrictions on AI content like Barnes & Noble and Bookshop.org, which exclude AI-generated books unless they are clearly labeled. 8 minutes now in front of the hour on This Morning. Once again, here's Nicole Murray.
2: And now, the three big things you need to know. Number one.
3: President Trump will follow up his summit with President Xi Jinping by taking the Chinese leader to the U.S. National Archives today. Here's Xi through a translator while at the White House.
4: I am visiting the United States at President Trump's invitation to carry on our friendship, expand cooperation, and promote the well-being of both our peoples.
3: Difficult issues remain unresolved, including the Iran war, Taiwan, and AI.
2: Number two.
3: The White House said it has restored access to reporters from CNN, MS Now, and Politico after a federal judge temporarily lifted a ban that President Trump had imposed. The order will be in place for 14 days.
2: Number three.
3: Civil rights attorney Ben Crump has released findings from Nolan Wells' cell phone, claiming data had been deleted. Crump calling for an additional investigation into the teen's death.
5: We would hope that everybody who says they are Nolan's friends won't deal with distractions, but will be laser focused like us and get into the truth of what happened.
3: A grand jury in Mississippi found that no criminal charges are warranted after officials declared drowning to be the cause of death. A physician and medical director from UPMC Children's Hospital of Pittsburgh has been killed in an overnight stabbing that also left his wife injured in his home in Edgewood Borough. Officials say 46-year-old Dr. Idris Evans was attacked while he slept. A suspect has been taken into custody. Starbucks plans to close 250 North American stores later this week. It is the second big round of store closures under Chairman and CEO Brian Nickel. A job candidate is going viral after walking out of an interview when the CEO reportedly arrived 70 minutes late with no apology or explanation. The applicant later emailed the CEO saying he had rejected the company.
1: Good. Yeah. Well, I mean, I hope he has a job as backup.
3: I don't think he did, but how do you think you would handle it if someone was that late for an interview? Like, you're just sitting around waiting. Like, do you start doing like the tap in and like do you, how do you handle it?
1: Am I rich? Do I need the job?
3: You need the job.
1: Yeah, I'm probably sticking around.
3: Yeah,
1: I don't know
3: yeah.
1: If I'm desperate. I got to bite the bullet.
3: I don't know. Yeah, I don't know if I'd have the guts to go about any job interview like this. Even if I'm rich, like you never want to burn the bridge, no?
1: Correct. 6 minutes now in front of the hour on This Morning, America's First News.
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14: North Idaho weather.
15: We're expecting showers all day, possibly a thunderstorm after 2 p.m. with a high of 62 degrees. Tonight, look for showers, maybe another thunderstorm down to 39. Southwest winds could gust as high as 15 miles an hour. Saturday, mostly cloudy, becoming sunny in the afternoon.

for being with us. Online donors are rallying around an 81-year-old man from Texas who has taken on difficult work, the only job he can land, to help pay for his wife's health care needs. Donald Johnson works as an independent contractor delivering lost luggage, and he was doing the grueling work when Erin Howell in a Dallas suburb saw him struggling with some of the heavier bags. She spotted him on her door cam carrying her heavy luggage up a steep flight of stairs with great effort. Her bags had been lost on a recent flight. So she created a GoFundMe, saying the man looked absolutely exhausted. After talking to him, she learned that Johnson started doing his luggage job 3 years ago to help pay for his wife's cancer treatments. They've been together for 57 years. Johnson said it was the only place that would hire him. By the way, you know where this is going. The GoFundMe has raised nearly $700,000 for Mr. Johnson. That'll do it for this hour. For Nicole Murray and Mike Gavin, I'm Gordon Deal. 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
3: From ABC News, I'm Brian Clark. Chinese President Xi Jinping's arrived at the White House for tea to begin the final day of his three-day visit. President Trump called Thursday's meetings very productive, but did not indicate whether the two made gains on key issues. One of those issues is artificial intelligence. An ABC national security and defense analyst, Mick Mulroy, says there are a lot of pieces at play.
4: Not only is it the issues that are directly involving artificial intelligence, but there's also the technology that goes into that, the chips that the United States has, that China wants, that Taiwan makes a lot of, the critical earth minerals that China has that we want.
3: Another key issue is the war in Iran, which continues to elevate prices. And ABC's Jay O'Brien in Washington says those prices have become a major political issue.
5: Energy officials in Maine say the average statewide cost for heating oil is now over $6. That's an 81% jump compared to a year ago and topping a record from 4 years ago, forcing Mainers to pay about $740 more to fill the average tank used to heat their homes. And that's not the only thing hurting America. Wallets. The war with Iran is also driving up diesel costs, with the average price of $6.50 a gallon this morning and gas at $4.49.
3: And U.S. consumer sentiment fell to a four-month low in the University of Michigan survey, which saw sentiment fall to 48.1%. That's down 7% from August, nearly 13% from a year ago. Tens of millions of people on the East Coast are bracing for a nor'easter that could bring heavy rains, coastal flooding, and strong winds. Heavy rains also in the forecast for Hawaii. Hurricane Nolo expected to move past the islands. Governor Josh Green is urging people to get ready and to stay safe.
6: Material goods can always be replaced. Houses can be rebuilt, but we can't bring back our loved ones.
3: More than a foot of rain is possible in some areas. You're listening to ABC News.
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3: Pope Leo began his visit to France and Paris, and in a speech, he warned about some of the risks of technology.
8: Our efforts in this domain must ensure that new technologies remain at the service of the human person rather than becoming yet another instrument of domination and injustice.
3: He was speaking at UNESCO, the headquarters of the UN's cultural organization. ABC News has learned that 8 sailors on the USS Abraham Lincoln and its supporting ships attempted to take their own lives during the grueling 10-month deployment tied to the war in Iran. Senator Kirsten Gillibrand of New York tells ABC News,
9: it's not appropriate when you are hearing from families, from service members, from different personnel that there might well be crisis on board, that it's not taken seriously.
3: The Navy says the number of suicide attempts is standard for a long deployment. Artificial intelligence cost the head of a financial institution her job, but it was not because it took her job. It's what she used AI to post, says ABC's Jim Ryan.
10: Jane Smith is no longer CEO at the Family First Credit Union in Michigan after she posted an AI-generated image of herself and her family wearing Lake America sweatshirts. President Trump has demanded that Canada's Lake Ontario be renamed. Smith says the image wasn't a political statement, but a joke not meant for public viewing.
3: I'm Brian Clark, ABC News.
7: Well,
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15: North Idaho weather.
16: We're expecting showers all day, possibly a thunderstorm after 2 p.m. with a high of 62 degrees. Tonight, look for showers, maybe another thunderstorm down to 39. Southwest winds could gust as high as 15 miles an hour. Saturday, mostly cloudy, becoming sunny in the afternoon.
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1: Another peace proposal. Good morning, I'm Gordon Deal, along with Nicole Murray, on this Friday, September 25th. Glad you could be with us. Here's what we have for you this hour.
2: Iran's foreign minister says Tehran has proposed a seven-day plan to end fighting, reopen the Strait of Hormuz, then discuss nukes.
1: A nor'easter is expected to deliver damaging winds, power outages, and heavy rain this weekend in New England.
2: President Trump hosted Chinese President Xi Jinping for a state dinner, but difficult issues remain unresolved.
1: And the risk and reward with GLP-1 medications for weight loss.
3: The benefits are certainly real in terms of the reduction in heart attacks and strokes by 20%, prevention of liver disease to becoming, you know, liver failure, the preservation of or treatment of sleep apnea, knee pain, osteoarthritis. It all is real benefits.
1: Dr. Michael Weintraub at NYU Langone on why weight returns when you stop taking GLP-1 meds. President Trump hosted Chinese President Xi Jinping for his state dinner last evening. The two leaders held bilateral talks in the Oval Office earlier in the day. It does not appear that anything of substance materialized on issues like Iran, Ukraine, and Taiwan. Still, Trump highlighted progress under a bilateral trade mechanism, citing what he described as increased market access for U.S. farmers and ranchers, while both leaders identified artificial intelligence as an area for cooperation.
4: As the leaders of our two nations, President Xi and I both understand that we represent different systems, but the ties between our people endure.
1: The Wall Street Journal says outside of the candlelit dinner is a bilateral relationship that is increasingly strained. As Trump pushes to bring an end to the war in Iran, China is buying oil from Tehran and shipping components used in drones and missiles to the Islamic Republic. They're also at odds over trade. The summit concludes today with a visit to the U.S. National Archives. Israeli Prime Minister Benjamin Netanyahu addressed the United Nations General Assembly as his country faces broad condemnation and growing isolation over Israel's actions in the Gaza Strip and the occupied West Bank. As Netanyahu took the stage yesterday, many attendees walked out. He started his remarks with, "If there are any other moral cowards who haven't yet left this hall, please do so now." Netanyahu is battling mounting criticism abroad over the Gaza war while campaigning for re-election at home ahead of an October 27 vote that he could lose. Referring to the terrorist attack by Hamas nearly 3 years ago, Netanyahu said that instead of collapsing, we rose and fought like lions.
5: I want to give you an idea what this means for a country of 10 million. Proportionately, this is equal to 40,000 innocent Americans slaughtered in less than 24 hours. That's 16 9/11s.
1: Leaders from Europe and the Middle East devoted at least some of their time at the UN to harshly denounce Israel. The battle over White House access is over for now for media organizations who had their credentials confiscated by the White House. Reporters from CNN, MS Now, and Politico were back on the beat hours after a federal judge ordered the Trump administration to restore them. Here's this morning's Mike Gavin.
6: Footage from MS Now and CNN showed their reporters gaining access to the White House and broadcasting from inside the gates hours after U.S. District Judge Timothy Kelly issued his order granting the outlets temporary relief. Politico also reported its correspondent was allowed to re-enter the grounds. Journalists from all three outlets were initially denied entry earlier yesterday morning, which prompted their attorneys to ask the court for an immediate hearing. They began getting back onto the complex around noon. The judge eventually said a hearing wasn't needed since the reporters' press passes were restored. Gordon.
1: Thank you, Mike. However, last night, MS Now and CNN reported that some of their journalists were blocked from covering the guest arrivals portion of the state dinner honoring China's Xi Jinping. Hey, if you've missed anything from today's show, you can always catch a podcast. It's available every day on Apple, Google, Spotify, or wherever you get your podcasts. 11 minutes after the hour, on This Morning, America's First News. 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
1: Thanks for spending time with us. President Trump has told GOP voters to pretend he's on the midterm ballot, but Republican lawmakers who need every vote in November are increasingly finding ways to distance themselves from the president. Insight from Rachel Schilke, Congress reporter at Bloomberg Government. Rachel, what are you hearing?
2: Obviously, the war in Iran has not been popular among voters, and that's something that we've been seeing across polling. And when voters are kind of responding to their members at town halls and such. But what we haven't really seen lately has been Republicans, especially in competitive districts, willing to step up and say, hey, this is not right. We need the war to end. Until now, we had Representative Ashley Hinson from Iowa. We had Senate GOP candidate Mike Rogers in Michigan basically come out and say the war needs to end now. People are getting hit at the gas pumps, they're getting hit at the grocery stores, and we need to end it. And that was kind of a tune change, especially for Representative Hinson, who had been voting against these war powers resolutions. And so for her to kind of come out and say, hey, the war needs to end, and then continue to push for that has been really surprising this week.
1: Is President Trump okay with this?
2: I think that right now President Trump is dealing with a lot of other things that have nothing to do with the war. And I wouldn't say with the war itself, but in the sense of how the war is impacting voters, there's other things that he has been vocal about on social media. And so we haven't really seen any pushback from him, especially against people like Hinson or Rogers. We even had Rep. Salazar. She came out and said that Trump's immigration policies went too far. He just kind of gave a muted response, which is not something we normally see from the president. Muted is not normally a word we would associate with him. So it seems like for now he's staying out of this. He's the White House and a lot of Republican flacks have said that there is no daylight between Trump and Republicans, that some people may have disagreements on some issues, but at the end of the day, they're all together. So right now, it seems like the White House isn't super worried about it. But if we see more people break away, then that could be a cause for alarm.
1: Congresswoman Salazar in Florida, her comments were significant, right? Because this was if she was really not happy with his immigration policy, and that was in a campaign ad, I believe, right?
2: Yeah, so she said very bluntly, she said the same Hispanics who helped you get to the White House in 2024 feel betrayed today. That's some pretty harsh language. Yeah. And it's something that is not super surprising coming from her. She has always been somebody, especially in the Republican Party, who has been very pro-immigration. She has tried to kind of reel her party in on some of the drastic language some of her colleagues use. But also, she's in a race that is pretty solid Republican, so she kind of has the ability to come out and say these things because she's not really in a competitive race. But then some strategists have said that it might also be a sign that her polling shows that not that she's completely underwater, but that there could be cause for concern that she could lose her seat. And so appealing to immigrants, not only in her district, but in her state, might also be a boost here for her campaign.
1: We're speaking with Rachel Schilke, Congress reporter at Bloomberg Government. The piece is called Republican Candidates Break Ranks with Trump as Midterms Near. Do presidents generally go through this when it comes to midterms? You know, in so many words, say, listen, do what you can to get reelected. We'll finish the rest later.
2: Yeah, I think that it's something, especially in a midterm cycle where the president isn't on the ballot. I think candidates in general have a bit more leg room to break away from their party leader. Obviously, Democrats right now don't really have a solid party leader, so there's not really one person that they're breaking away from. They are in the minority right now, so they are kind of capitalizing on all of these things that are happening with Republicans. But also at the same time, it is a possible test and will show how connected and united Republicans are heading into 2028, when Trump will no longer be on the ballot. They're going to be looking for a new leader. And whoever is going to become that leader is going to have to answer for a lot of the noise that has come from these midterms about the war and about the economy. And are Republicans going to continue to, in some respects, fight the fight that Trump is fighting, or is someone going to do something different? So it's not a complete shock that we're seeing some members break away, but I think that a lot of strategists have said that it's a little too late, especially with less than 50 days.
1: Well, that's just what I was going to ask you. If this were still primary season, I'm not sure these Republican candidates would be doing it for fear of getting primaried.
2: Absolutely. And we've seen President Trump go after people in that regard, which was why I think a lot of people were shocked that there wasn't some big blow up post. There wasn't, like, against Representative Salazar, against Representative Hinson for their comments. But there have been cases where he has been upset with votes that have been taken in Congress, and then they get their endorsement taken away from them. Or, but then we've also seen the president give the endorsements back if they realize that they don't like the chances of that other primary candidate. So he kind of flips and flops a lot.
1: Thanks, Rachel. Rachel Schilke, Congress reporter at Bloomberg Government. This portion of the program is brought to you by Incogni. Authorities say a Kentucky officer ran the same two license plates 2,000 times. They belonged to the mother of his child. She had an order of protection against him. He didn't hack anything. He typed in a plate. Another incident, one of 120,000 cameras. The Washington Post found at least 50 more. Most were watching women. Audit logs show a police chief ran 600 searches on two plates, his ex's and her teenage daughters. Here's what nobody says. A plate tells you what she drives. It does not tell you where she sleeps. That info comes from a data broker. Things like home address, phone, relatives, just for $2. 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Incogni sends removal requests to more than 420 data broker and people search sites, then follows up so you don't get relisted. 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Here's Nicole Murray.
3: And now, the three big things you need to know. Number one.
4: President Trump has hosted President Xi Jinping for a state dinner, marking the Chinese leader's first White House visit in over a decade.
5: Americans and Chinese have always exchanged goods, knowledge, customs, and ideas. This has been the foundation of commerce and mutual respect between our countries, and together we can continue to build a relationship that promotes prosperity and security for future generations.
4: Difficult issues remain unresolved, including the Iran war, Taiwan, and AI.
3: Number two.
4: Prime Minister Benjamin Netanyahu defended Israel's actions in its war with Iran at the United Nations General Assembly as the country faces growing isolation over its conduct in the Gaza Strip.
6: Devastating Iran's nuclear facilities was hard. It was very hard to do. But for me, it was one of the easiest decisions I've ever had to make as prime minister.
4: Dozens of delegates walked out during his address.
3: Number three.
4: New York Senator Kirsten Gillibrand is criticizing the Trump administration for overlooking deteriorating conditions aboard the USS Abraham Lincoln during its months-long deployment.
7: It's not appropriate when you are hearing from families, from service members, from different personnel that there might well be crisis on board, that it's not taken seriously.
4: Navy officials earlier this week revealed that eight sailors aboard the Lincoln attempted to commit suicide during its deployment. Two 20-year-old men have been arrested in connection with a hazing incident at the University of Wisconsin-Madison. Officials say dozens of 18-year-old men were found with injuries in a hot basement and were covered in food, condiments, and other liquids. Madison Police Captain Kip Harmon.
8: Several of these men had visible injuries consistent with being physically assaulted.
4: Braden Klein and Samuel Vane, the chapter's president and vice president, have been charged with hazing and disorderly conduct. Millions are on alert for a powerful nor'easter set to bring rain and wind to the Northeast this weekend. Waves up to 12 feet tall are possible along the East Coast through Saturday. Generation Z is calling you out, saying texters, especially millennials, need to stop using LOL at the end of every text message.
1: Why?
4: I would actually go the opposite way. I'd like to see you use LOL more. Okay.
1: Communicates like a lighter vibe.
4: Right. Like, ha, ha, ha, ha.
1: 23 minutes after the hour.
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4: A better life with Dr. Sanjay Gupta.
5: A few decades ago, life expectancy in the United States was about average for a wealthy country. Since then, we've slipped toward the bottom, while South Korea has skyrocketed toward the top, gaining almost 8 years of life expectancy since the year 2000. So what are they doing that we are not? 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One 79-year-old put it like this: I'm with friends, laughing all day. 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One more vegetable, a little bit more movement, and a few more friends. I'm Dr. Sanjay Gupta, helping you live a better life.
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12: Thanks for joining us. One simple request might help you score a lower mortgage rate as costs are soaring. Average 30-year rates hit 7.03% this week. First time they've surpassed 7% since the beginning of last year. Here's Veronica Dagger at the Wall Street Journal. Veronica, what can we ask of lenders?
13: They now have an option to also pull something called the Vantage Score. The Vantage 4.0 score is another score, essentially. And if you ask your lender to do this before you get a mortgage, you might have a chance of getting a lower mortgage rate. Essentially, Vantage 4.0 and FICO have different scoring systems, and they weigh different things differently. So, for example, Vantage 4.0, if you landlord reports your rent payment, that can help your credit score. Utility bills are also counted in certain cases for the Vantage score. So by asking your lender to pull this other score, you might have the opportunity to get a higher score if the numbers work in your favor. It doesn't work for everyone, but it's another question to ask. Essentially, this is like a version of the shop around for your mortgage story, just another strategy to do that. So when you're looking for a mortgage, you want to do a couple of things. You want to get more than one offer. You want to ask various lenders, whether those are banks, whether those are credit unions or online providers, get a quote from them, find out what rate you're eligible for. And then this is another question on top of this, like, can you pull this other credit score for me? And then hopefully these are all some techniques you can use, lower your interest rate, ideally, in this environment where we're almost at 7% for the 30-year mortgage.
12: Hmm. We're speaking with Veronica Dagger, personal finance reporter at the Wall Street Journal. The story is called The Simple Request That Could lower your mortgage rate. Explain the savings, I guess, over the long term. There was an example somebody gave them, like a $400,000 home.
13: For example, a borrower could benefit, you know, for a $400,000 loan, a borrower with a FICO of 680 could get, say, a 6.95 rate on a 30-year fixed mortgage. If that same buyer had a 740 Vantage score, this mortgage broker I spoke to said he could give that person a 6.5% rate, saving that home buyer roughly $44,000 in interest over 30 years. He said this with the caveat that you don't always necessarily get a score under Vantage 4.0. Some people actually end up getting a higher score under FICO. Some people get a lower score under FICO. So the whole idea is to pull both scores and just see where you fall out with those scores, because you could be in a situation where you save.
12: Yeah. All right. So the Vantage, that's considered still like a realistic picture of someone's credit worthiness?
13: Yes, exactly.
12: Thanks, Veronica. Veronica Dagger, personal finance reporter at the Wall Street Journal. 30 minutes now after the hour on This Morning, America's First News.

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2: 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A few more games over the weekend at T-Mobile, and the cleanup crew takes the field. No need to quote anybody. Pitchers and catchers report in February 2027. Spokane and Hockey Chiefs face off at 6:05 Tri-City tomorrow at the arena. It's close to a sellout. 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The Atlanta Falcons could not be contained and stole the show at Lambeau. Last night was an Atlanta blowout, 35-14 over Green Bay. For the 0-2 Seattle Seahawks, that slow ramp back for Sam Darnold turned into a slide. He's getting the start versus the Commanders Sunday morning at 10. Drew Lock threw him the keys, grabs the clipboard. Seahawks 7.5-point favor over Washington. Idaho Vandals men's football got the week off. Eastern Washington Eagles have Cal Poly tomorrow at 4. Washington State Cougars host the Arizona Wildcats 4:30 tomorrow. And the Whitworth Pirates have the week off too. That's sports, North Idaho Radio.
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4: ABC News, I'm Brian Clark. President Trump hosted China's Xi Jinping and his wife at the White House for tea on the final day of their three-day trip to the U.S.
5: We've had a tremendous visit from two spectacular people, and we've really enjoyed it, and I think we've made tremendous strides.
4: But it's not clear what kind of progress was made, especially on key issues like Iran and artificial intelligence. The U.S. ambassador to China, David Perdue, told Fox News the president did make it clear to Xi that it was unacceptable for China to support Iran in the ongoing war. That war continues to contribute to higher prices and bring consumer sentiment down. University of Michigan survey found consumer sentiment falling to 48.1% in September, down nearly 13% from a year ago. The nor'easter expected to batter the East Coast, causing cancellations, including two Ed Sheeran concerts outside of Boston tonight and tomorrow. This is ABC News.
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8: Thanks for spending time with us. Welcome into Friday, September 25. Gordon Deal with Nicole Murray. Some of our top stories and headlines. Trump hosts China's president at a state dinner, but sensitive issues remain. A nor'easter churned the surf off North Carolina and is now aiming for New England. Iran proposes a 7-day plan to end the war and reopen the Strait of Hormuz, putting nuke talks on the back burner. Nearly two dozen states now calling on Congress to regulate AI. Falcons clobbered the Packers on Thursday Night Football, and the Pro Football Player, who paid for everyone else's lunch while out with his wife and mother-in-law. That story in about 20 minutes. This portion of the program is brought to you by Incogni. They can't scam you or spam you if they can't find you. Rely on Incogni to remove your info from databases used by scammers. Incogni.com/Gordon for 60% off. A new study suggests cardiovascular risks can rise after patients stop GLP-1 medications. What should patients understand about these findings? We're joined now by Dr. Michael Weintraub, endocrinologist and obesity medicine specialist at NYU Langone. Doctor, first off, how much do we know about these meds?
9: Well, we've actually had this family of medicines for 20 years. The first GLP-1 medicine actually was approved in 2005. So we do have a pretty good understanding about, you know, what are the potential side effects and how to navigate those side effects. Could there be something that's even rarer that we haven't yet discovered? Potentially. The benefits are certainly real in terms of the reduction in heart attacks and strokes by 20%, the prevention of liver disease to becoming, you know, liver failure, the preservation of or treatment of sleep apnea, knee pain, osteoarthritis. It all is real benefits. So that's when you got to think about, well, are all these beneficial in my particular case? And how do I weigh that against the known risks or even the potentially unknown, really rare side effects maybe we don't yet know? And that's where, you know, having someone on your side to really go through those who's knowledgeable about the medical benefits and risks is needed.
8: Yeah, we're speaking with Dr. Michael Weintraub, endocrinologist and obesity medicine specialist at NYU Langone. I guess these complications that we're now getting word of for when you stop a GLP-1, do they depend on, say, some sort of pre-existing condition?
9: Well, overall, if we stop the GLP-1 medicine, our appetite is going to return. The way that I like to think about this is...
8: I'm sorry, clarify. You said it is going to return? Is that what you said?
9: Yes. Yeah. We have weight regain. In the vast majority of people, not everybody, interestingly, but most. And that's because somewhere in our adipose cells and our fat cells, there is some type of memory that's feeding to the brain of saying, this is what my body weight set point is. And, you know, that is a certain weight. And when we take these medicines, it essentially lowers that body weight set point so that our appetite decreases and then we lose weight to this new body weight set point. When we stop these medicines, then that body weight set point rises. It returns back to what it was before. And that's what leads to this increase in appetite and increased food intake. And then we have weight regain.
8: Okay. And so is that part of why this new study, I guess, is saying that there are cardiovascular risks? I guess the same ones that existed before you lost the weight?
9: Yeah. So, you know, when we take the medicines, we're lowering that risk of cardiovascular disease or heart attacks and strokes. When we stop the medicine, we regain that weight, the risk comes back. I think, still had benefit for the time that we took it, but it would, gosh darn, be great if we

0: to maintain that weight loss and maintain those cardiovascular benefits. Interestingly, there is some signal that these medicines, even independent of their weight loss, in addition to the weight loss, they have some direct protective effect on the heart. By way of inflammation, by way of some other mechanism, we're still learning. But it seems like it's not just all about the weight loss with these medicines. These truly are cardioprotective. They really do improve our health, and not just when it comes to weight loss.
1: Yeah. How about stuff that's in the pipeline? Do you know what's ahead, say, in the coming months or years in terms of, I guess, fine-tuning these types of meds?
0: Mm-hmm. Yeah, I mean, that's really exciting, too, in terms of all the new developments that are coming out. You know, this is not a one-size-fits-all approach. Not everyone responds well to these GLP-1 medicines. Some people may have more side effects. Some people just might not have the weight loss that is quoted as average for reasons that we're still learning. But different medicines that have different ways of working, they simulate different, hormones that our body produces when we're full, because they simulate different and unique satiety hormones. They have different ways of working and might work well in one person versus the other. So just having more choice is better because we're then able to mix and match or see which one works well with a particular person.
1: Dr. Michael Weintraub, endocrinologist and obesity medicine specialist at NYU Langone. 20 minutes now in front of the hour on This Morning, America's First News. Coming up next, the New York Islanders with bizarre new items at the concession stand.
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10: North Idaho weather.
11: We're expecting showers all day, possibly a thunderstorm after 2 p.m. with a high of 62 degrees. Tonight, look for showers, maybe another thunderstorm down to 39. Southwest winds could gust as high as 15 miles an hour. Saturday, mostly cloudy, becoming sunny in the afternoon.

0: wheat. And it's not the only unusual item coming to Long Island this season. Concession stands will also reportedly offer an Uncrustable pulled pork tostada, featuring a fried peanut butter and jelly sandwich topped with pulled pork and grape jelly barbecue sauce.
1: Yeah, big sellers, I'm sure, those things.
0: I mean, there's nobody who loves Nerds gummy clusters probably more than me. I have like an unhealthy relationship with them, especially for someone of my age who should be, you know, not really delving so deeply into those things. I love those things, but I do not want them anywhere near my grilled cheese.
1: I just think, you know, these are just like a couple of items that got slapped together. I don't find this particularly imaginative. It's just, you know, hey, what do we have lying around? It's not like, whoa, these are some brand new spices on sandwiches. It's just kind of stuff thrown together.
0: This is literally what's lying around, right? Yeah. That's what it feels like. It doesn't feel like, you do wonder, you know, if that's not the case, then how did they come up with, is there a chef somewhere who actually thought that these flavors would marry well together? Yeah. I don't know.
1: I'm not like, this stuff, it is not really intriguing. It's just sort of weird.
0: Yeah.
1: I'll eat it happily, you know, but just be...
0: You'll eat it happily? You will? If I give you a Nerds gummy cluster grilled cheese, you're going to eat it happily?
1: Yeah, it just doesn't do anything for me. You know what I mean?
0: Okay.
1: I just find it unimaginative.
0: Wow, we are now desensitized, aren't we now? That, like, we don't even bat an eye anymore at the Nerds gummy cluster grilled cheese.
1: I want spices I've never heard of.
0: I see.
1: Those types of combos. Yeah. This is just weird. It's just so silly.
0: Yeah, whatever was just sitting around in the concession stand jumbled together.
1: Yes.
0: And we know the life of a delivery driver, you can imagine, can be oftentimes monotonous and other times very surprising, since you never know what you'll encounter at your next stop. One Amazon driver in South Carolina got a dose of the latter, and the video has gone viral. In doorbell camera footage shared online, the driver is seen dropping off a package on a customer's doorstep, and then when he heads down the steps of the porch, he's met by a couple of guard chickens who scare him back up the stairs and eventually force him to jump over the railing and scurry back to his van. Commenters had plenty of laughs, but also didn't fault the driver for not messing with the birds, saying that anyone from the country knows chickens are not to be messed with. I don't want to say they were aggressive chickens, but they certainly didn't back down, right? Yeah. They backed him up the stairs.
1: And they yelled at him.
0: Yeah.
1: You know, a cock-a-doodle-doo, you know, as he was coming down, so...
0: Yeah, this is our porch. This is our house. Yeah. This is our property. You know, you've dropped off your package. Now go home.
1: Move
0: Get
1: on.
0: Out of here. Yeah.
1: I think you made the right choice. I think I probably would have made the same one. Just hopped over the railing. Was able to evade the chickens, get back in the Amazon truck, and presumably go on with his
0: day. Chickens were standing their ground.
1: 13 minutes now in front of the hour. On This Morning, America's First News.
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4: 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To vet whether a song is AI, check out the artist's credits, release history, live performances. With art, before paying for a print, commission, or download, reverse search the image or look up the artist. A portfolio with sketches, revisions, and years of consistent work is a good sign. 8 minutes in front of the hour on This Morning. Once again, here's Nicole Murray.
3: And now, the three big things you need to know. Number one.
5: President Trump will follow up his summit with President Xi Jinping by taking the Chinese leader today to the U.S. National Archives. Here's Xi through a translator while at the White House.
6: Both China and the United States are great countries, and both the Chinese and American peoples are great peoples.
5: Difficult issues remain unresolved, including the Iran war, Taiwan, and AI. However, at the state dinner yesterday, Trump said he and Xi have, quote, never gotten along better.
3: Number two.
5: The White House said it has restored access to reporters from CNN, MS Now, and Politico after a federal judge temporarily lifted a ban that President Trump had imposed. The order will be in place for 14 days.
3: Number three.
5: Civil rights attorney Ben Crump has released findings from Nolan Wells' cell phone, claiming data had been deleted. Crump calling for an additional investigation into the teen's death.
7: We won't quit until we get to the truth. Today is another step on the journey to get to truth.
5: A grand jury in Mississippi found that no criminal charges were warranted after officials declared drowning to be the cause of death. A physician and medical director from UPMC Children's Hospital of Pittsburgh has been killed in an overnight stabbing that also left his wife injured in his home in Edgewood Borough. Officials say 46-year-old Dr. Idris Evans was attacked while he slept. A suspect has been taken into custody. A murder suspect and a police canine have been shot and killed when U.S. Marshals tried to make an arrest near an Oregon hotel. Portland Police Chief Bob Day says it was the dog's final shift before retirement.
8: Kyle served 6 years. Today is his last day of service. It was supposed to be a day of celebration and retirement. So we recognize that this impacts the Police Bureau family and the Portland family a little more personally.
5: The suspect, who police have not named, died at the scene. Teenagers are Google searching some weird phrases. The New York Post reports that some of the top searched slang terms include quiet on the creek and crying so far this year.
4: Crine?
5: Yeah, so crine is like an intentional misspelling of crying, and it's used to describe extreme laughter. So it's like, oh, I'm crying.
4: These people made up the word. They have to look up the word?
5: Yeah, right?
4: Come on. 6 minutes in front of the hour.
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Thanks for being with us. Bills wide receiver DJ Moore turned an ordinary Tuesday lunch into an unforgettable moment for diners at ZJ's Family Restaurant in Hamburg, picking up the tab for several tables after a stranger paid for his meal. WKBW Television says Carol Conklin and her friend were finishing lunch when the cashier told them they owed nothing because Moore had paid. Server Carol Poles said Moore had been dining quietly with his wife and mother-in-law when another customer recognized him and anonymously paid for the player's meal. Moved by that, Moore decided to pay it forward in a big way. According to Poles, Moore covered the bill for six or seven tables, plus counter customers, spending a couple $100 and adding a generous tip. Moore, by the way, is coming off a shoulder injury from last Thursday night's win over Detroit. The Bills host the Chargers on Sunday. For Nicole Murray and Mike Gavin, I'm Gordon Deal. Thanks for listening to This Morning, America's First News.

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2: On the PNW Ag Network, I'm Glenn Vaughn, and according to the Washington Grain Commission, the state's wheat harvest is largely complete. So how did this year's crop pan out?
3: Yields were generally above average despite localized frost and limited spring rainfall. Many growers reported yields 20 to 30% above average, though results range from 25 bushels an acre in dry, frost-affected areas to as high as 140, where June rains did help. Generally speaking, spring wheat yields were weaker. The commission added protein remains a concern, ranging from 8 to 11%, the average running at 9%. And recent showers improved fall seeding conditions, but also caused soil crusting, slowed some winter wheat replanting, and increased weed pressure. I'm Michael McDonald on the PNW Ag Network.
2: Pasture and rangeland conditions continue to worsen across the U.S. when it comes to the numbers nationwide as of Sunday, September 20th. USDA meteorologist Brad Rippey notes,
4: only 17% of the nation's rangeland and pastures rated in good to excellent condition. That is a 2-point drop from last week. Very poor to poor ratings now up to 53% of that rangeland and pasture acreage, up from 51% a week ago. And compared to a year ago at this time, 34% good to excellent and 36% very poor to poor, which at the time did not seem ideal, but certainly better than this year at this time.
2: Northwest pastures continue to dry out. According to NAS, 48% of Idaho's pastures and rangelands are considered very poor to poor. That's the highest figure in the region. Meanwhile, Oregon's number is 34%, while 31% of Washington's pasture is considered very poor to poor. Remember to get our top stories delivered to your mobile phone. 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
8: ABC News, I'm Mike Dabosky. President Trump says he had a very productive meeting with Chinese President Xi Jinping yesterday in Washington, though neither side has announced any policy or decision related to issues like trade or the war in Iran. ABC News national security and defense analyst Mick Mulroy says artificial intelligence, also a key topic.
9: Not only is it the issues that are directly involving artificial intelligence, but there's also the technology that goes into that, the chips that the United States has, that China wants, that Taiwan makes a lot of, the critical earth minerals that China has that we want.
8: The Supreme Court has ruled that the Trump administration can use a federal citizenship database to screen for non-citizen voters. However, the

0: The immediate impact of this ruling is unclear. States are prohibited by law from purging their voter rolls within 90 days of an election. And a nor'easter expected to bring heavy rain to the Northeast this weekend. This is ABC News.
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2: North Idaho weather.
3: We're expecting showers all day, possibly a thunderstorm after 2 p.m. with a high of 62 degrees. Tonight, look for showers, maybe another thunderstorm down to 39. Southwest winds could gust as high as 15 miles an hour. Saturday, mostly cloudy, becoming sunny in the afternoon.

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6: ABC News, I'm Mike Dubusky. Chinese President Xi Jinping says he expects to meet President Trump two more times before the end of the year as the two leaders conclude Xi's three-day visit to Washington. Here's what the Chinese leader had to say earlier today through a translator.
7: The president and I are like two people that's charting the course for the great ship of China-U.S. relations.
6: The visit comes amid a growing trade standoff with China, as well as a new raft of concerns over artificial intelligence. The Supreme Court has given the green light for the Trump administration to revamp a national citizenship database as a way to stop non-citizens from voting. President Trump has characterized non-citizen voting as a pressing threat to free and fair elections, but audits of voter rolls have suggested that voting by non-citizens is exceedingly rare. And a nor'easter is bearing down on the mid-Atlantic, expected to drop several inches of rain and bring damaging winds through the weekend. This is ABC News.
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10: We're expecting showers all day, possibly a thunderstorm after 2 p.m. with a high of 62 degrees. Tonight, look for showers, maybe another thunderstorm down to 39. Southwest winds could gust as high as 15 miles an hour. Saturday, mostly cloudy, becoming sunny in the afternoon.
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11: The Markley Van Camp and Robin Show. I'm Jamie Markley, the Gen Xer, the Millennial, David Van Camp, and the Sexy Boomer, Scott Robbins.
12: Yep.
11: This is another infuriating story about a dude out on bail that should have been in jail.
12: Yeah, well, there's a doctor in Pittsburgh, Idris Evans is his name. He's the medical director of the Pediatric Critical Care Transport Team at the University of Pittsburgh Medical Center. Now, a man named Elijah Hemingway broke into his home early yesterday morning, like just after midnight, while he and his wife were asleep, stabbed the doctor and his wife multiple times. The wife survived. Dr. Evans did not. And they have two kids. I think the ages were 8 and 12. They were able to get out of the house. So they were safe. Elijah was just in his underwear and started saying something about being God. Now, it turns out Elijah Hemingway was out on cashless bail. He was due in court next week on burglary charges. Now, they don't know any motive just yet, but Dr. Evans reportedly said the guy's name during the attack as if he'd known him. He was apparently known as probably mentally ill, living on the streets. Mm-hmm. So I don't know if they'd had a run-in at a clinic or something. I have no idea.
13: It is. How many of these happen?
12: But, yeah, you
14: all
12: have
14: the time.
12: You have this guy that, yeah, he should be locked up before trial.
13: This
12: guy's a danger to the community.
14: Cashless bail. What a bad idea.
13: And Legacy Media's not going to cover that. They're not going to talk about that story.
15: Incarcerates people who don't have the wherewithal to get out early.
13: Wouldn't you guess that's going to be a local Pittsburgh story and that'll be the end of it?
15: Oh, sure. Yeah. It won't make national news.
13: Yeah.
15: There's no way.
13: Media, man. So one of the stories this week, Trump. Oh, it's an attack on the First Amendment. He told these different people you can't go into the White House. And then they got their credentials restored yesterday. And it was CNN and PMS Now talking about, well, it's the voice of the people to hold government accountable.
14: Voice of the people.
13: And to tell the truth.
14: Okay.
13: You know.
14: Yeah.
13: All that sort of stuff. I saw this piece that Mazemore put together on X. And it reminded me of before the 2024 election. And Scott, you've mentioned it many times. There was a prediction, Mark Halperin, that if Trump wins, we're going to see, how did he phrase it? Mental illness or mental breakdowns.
15: Mental health crisis like we've never seen before.
13: Like we've never seen before.
15: Yes.
13: And the reply was, are you serious about that? Absolutely.
15: Yeah.
13: Because people won't know what to do with it. And then we saw it unfold, especially in the first 6 to 8 months of the second Trump presidency.
15: Yeah.
13: When you hear what this is, what Mays did with this, it's Nicole Wallace's show from 2024, and he scoped it down. This is a 3-minute clip. We don't have to go through the whole thing because you'll get the idea. This is one show on, at the time, MSNBC, and you could see where people would really think we're freaking doomed if Trump won. Check it.
16: Not just that Donald Trump poses a threat to democracy, it's that Donald Trump only cares about himself. This is a populist looking to serve his own interests and harm other people and dismantle our democracy and make it just about himself. This is a guy who's doing it on behalf of Putin.
17: Do you think Trump cares about any of his supporters?
18: I think he's only ever cared about himself.
17: He's still a greasy pig.
19: He's still a greasy pig.
17: He said that a hallmark of strongmen leaders is they don't care about their followers. Loathes Donald Trump. Things like a lunatic and a criminal, someone corrupt who's bankrupted people. That the goal for all of us to save our republic has to be to keep Donald Trump far away, make sure he never gets
13: in. I hate to break it to you, we're only 30 seconds in.
14: Golly.
13: It keeps going.
17: And
20: the threat that Donald Trump is to this nation.
21: Cult of authoritarian personality in league with autocrats and kleptocrats and dictators all over the world. Everybody has to follow Donald Trump like a monarch.
13: David
21: That's
13: can't
21: what
13: hardly
21: the election
13: take
21: is going to be about.
13: I can
21: democracy
13: tell.
21: And freedom versus dictatorship and authoritarianism.
17: Do we want to remain a democracy, or do we want to take this hard turn into an autocracy and taking direct aim at our democracy? There are autocratic leaning remarks he has made in recent weeks and months, such as ones that echo Hitler.
13: We'll just stop there. It just keeps going.
12: No wonder they're partnering with that mental health app. They realize that.

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7: ABC News, I'm Mike Dubusky. No major policy decisions on trade, AI, or the war in Iran after Chinese President Xi Jinping's visit to Washington this week. Even still, President Trump says the visit was productive, and China's leader says he expects to meet with President Trump twice more before the end of the year. Consumer sentiment dropped to a four-month low in the University of Michigan's latest index. That's down 13% from a year ago. And preparations are underway across much of the East Coast as a nor'easter closes in.
8: In the East, millions bracing for a powerful storm from the Carolinas up to New York City and Boston. Heavy rain, 50-mile-per-hour winds, and waves more than a foot high expected. People in coastal Massachusetts securing boats. In New Jersey, roads already flooded along the coast. Lifeguards warning people, stay out of the water.
7: ABC's Sophie Flay in New York City. This weekend's Global Citizen Music Festival has been canceled because of the storm. 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
11: We're expecting showers all day, possibly a thunderstorm after 2 p.m. with a high of 62 degrees. Tonight, look for showers, maybe another thunderstorm down to 39. Southwest winds could gust as high as 15 miles an hour. Saturday, mostly cloudy, becoming sunny in the afternoon.
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12: The Markley Van Camp and Robin Show. Thank you for being here. Jamie Markley, David Van Camp, Scott Robbins.
13: We got to get some more honorable mentions from our one-hit wonders list for our Friday Five. And we got the Robbins trifecta to get to.
12: Mm-hmm.
13: A news update, David Van Camp.
0: Well, I don't know if it's really a news update. It may just be a funny little addendum to end the week on the lesbian bar story in Massachusetts.
13: That was a big story this week.
0: Okay, so if you're not familiar with this, what the story is that there is a COVID-conscious queer collective lesbian bar.
14: Mm-hmm.
0: In Massachusetts.
14: Yeah, it gets weirder and weirder.
0: Yeah, so then they decided they were going to allow people to not wear a mask on one night a week because they were hemorrhaging money because they were giving away free stuff to people.
13: Yes.
0: And then there was some activist who was a black trans, no, it was gender expansive lesbian who also ran a COVID-conscious queer collective.
14: Whatever.
0: That's a combination of words.
14: Oh, yeah. That's
0: the creators of the English language never envisioned.
14: No kidding.
0: Who accused them of being ableist and racist, and they were centering feelings on white people only, and blah, blah, blah. Yeah, that. Now, the owner of the bar, well, the one remaining active owner of the bar, because this person's two other founders decided to bail. One of them literally is going to clown college right now. You can't make that up.
13: You can't.
0: Well, now the remaining founder is raising money for the gender expansive lesbian who made this such a big deal. And please give to this person. So Noir is this person's name.
13: We don't know what expansive means yet, correct?
0: Gender expansive is, I don't even want to know. I honestly, okay. I'm crying uncle on that entire thing.
13: That's fine.
0: CNN was kicking it around with Audie Cornish. There was a Vox podcaster here, and also the New York Times' Lulu Garcia Navarro.
13: Oh, gosh.
0: Breaking this down. Do you want to hear what this conversation sounded like?
14: I do.
13: At least a little.
15: A bar in Western Massachusetts.
16: You're doing the lesbian bar?
15: Well, go ahead. Explain to the audience.
16: Okay, a bar in Western Massachusetts had a mask mandate in the year of our Lord 2026. They decided one day a week they're going to lift the mask mandate. Their patrons turned on them said that they were committing genocide against people with long COVID.
17: What?
16: And it's Western Massachusetts, okay.
17: But the article has to be read.
16: The article
17: this is not something that can just be talked about.
16: To the Boston
17: the way that article is written is beautiful.
16: Awesome.
18: But it also is reflective of the times we're in now, yeah. Right? Like, it would have been heresy to tell these people, okay, we believe in science, you wear the mask, this, and that. And now, even on the left, it became a kind of joke of excess and ideology.
16: Yes.
14: Kind of.
13: Wow. Just coming to that now?
14: Well, the owner of the bar is sleeping in her truck. She's living in it. They got no money.
13: Yeah.
14: And the other two, one of them was living in a shed or moved from a shed to a truck. It's crazy.
13: Is that the one that's in clown school?
14: I don't know. I don't know. I know it was like, is shed to a truck an upgrade or truck to a shed an upgrade? I don't know.
0: I think a stationary living quarter is probably higher than
14: truck. You're right.
0: Living in a truck.
14: Yeah, but then you can't go places when you want to.
0: Oh, but
14: can move the house around.
0: But at least you've got like four walls and a roof.
14: Hell, that's true.
13: Man, oh man.
14: It's insanity. It's hemorrhaging money. They're broke. They got no money. And you've got people fighting them tooth and nail on this thing.
13: Yes. I suppose another update out there. You mentioned it earlier, David. U.S. military laying groundwork for potential action around Cuba.
0: Yes.
13: And I just saw a piece of the story that some units would, quote, possibly be needed in 90 to 120 days.
0: Yes.
14: What are they going to do there? That thing is
0: toast
14: already. I mean,
0: well, I do wonder if there isn't, as I've been thinking about this a little bit more, I wonder, because they're in dire straits in Cuba right now.
14: Yes.
0: I wonder if this is preparation for when the regime collapses. Like, not so much preparing an invasion against Cuba. Maybe it's wishful thinking on my part, because I'm thinking, let's wrap up the Iran thing first before we start kicking down doors in another country.
13: Yeah.
0: But maybe it's like, hey, we think they're on their last legs and

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0: This is Lee Habib, and this is Our American Stories. And we tell stories about everything here on this show, from the arts to sports, and from business to history, and everything in between, including your stories. 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They're some of our favorites. Stephen Ambrose was one of America's leading biographers and historians. His bestsellers chronicle our nation's critical battles and achievements, from his war works D-Day and Band of Brothers to Undaunted Courage, Meriwether Lewis, Thomas Jefferson, and the opening of the American West. Stephen Ambrose passed in 2002, but his epic storytelling accounts can now be heard here at Our American Stories, thanks to those who run his estate. Climb aboard. Here's Stephen Ambrose to tell us the story from his bestseller, Nothing Like It in the World, The Men Who Built the Transcontinental Railroad.
1: My editor, Alice Mayhew, said when I completed my last book, he said, you got to do the Pacific Railway. How did they build it? And I said, oh, Alice, I don't want to do that. These guys were robber barons. They went out and stole the country blind. And then they used all their ill-gotten gains to get a grip on American politics, which they held on to until first the populists and then the progressive parties were formed. And I don't want to deal with these robber barons. And she said, So I read for 6 months, and I learned that I had been badly wrong. That far from being villains, these guys are heroes. And I'm talking about the Big Four. I'm talking about Dr. Wren. I'm talking about all the others that were at the top and all of the men who built the track. So that was how I got started on it. This book opens with Abraham Lincoln. And somebody asked me about that a couple of days ago. I said, how could you possibly open with Abraham Lincoln? I said, listen, I'm a writer. You got an opportunity to open your story with Abraham Lincoln. But in this story, Lincoln was a railroad lawyer before he went into full-time politics. He was involved in the biggest case of all with the Rock Island when they had built a bridge over the Mississippi River, and a steamboat crashed into one of the pilings and it burned up, and the steamboat company sued the railroad. You can't put those bridges over this river. Our steamboats are going to run into them. Lincoln defended the Rock Island. And one thing he did was say it was the pilot's fault. I mean, he crashed into the piling, but second, he said the railroads have as much right to go east and west as your steamships have to go north and south. And that principle was accepted by the Illinois Supreme Court, and that's what made railroading in America. Lincoln got written into the 1860 Republican platform, support for the building of a transcontinental railroad. And that was done. And he was the promoter of the 1862 bill, and then he promoted the 1864 revision, which gave even more subsidies to the railroad because he wanted to see that railroad built and he wanted it seen fast. Lincoln was in Council Bluffs, Iowa. It was 1859. And the man he was staying with, his name was Pusey, pointed to a man down the way on the veranda of the hotel, and he said, that's Grenville Dodge. He was 28 years old, Dodge was. And Pusey said to Lincoln, he knows more about railroads than any two men in the country. And that snapped Lincoln's head around. Let's go meet, he said. And you know, those great big long legs of his, he began striding down, and he stuck out that long arm, and he said, Dodge, what's the best route for the Pacific Railroad? And like that, Dodd said, right here, Mr. President, straight out from Omaha, right up the Platte River Valley. Why do you think so, Lincoln asked. And Dodd told him why he thought so. And from that moment on, Lincoln was fully committed to what became the first transcontinental railroad. Next to winning the Civil War and abolishing slavery, building the first transcontinental railroad from Omaha, Nebraska to Sacramento, California was the greatest achievement of the American people in the 19th century. Not until the completion of the Panama Canal in the early 20th century was it rivaled as an engineering feat. The railroad took brains, muscle, and sweat in quantities and scope never before put into a single project. It could not have been done without a representative, democratic political system, without skilled and ambitious engineers, without bosses and foremen who had learned how to organize and lead men in the Civil War, without free labor without hardworking laborers who had learned how to take orders in the war, without those who came over to America in the thousands from China, seeking a fortune, without laborers speaking many languages, and coming to America from every inhabited continent. Without the trees and iron available in America, without capitalists willing to take high risk for great profit, without men willing to challenge all at every level in order to win all. Most of all, it could not have been done without teamwork. The United States was less than 100 years old when the Civil War was won, slavery abolished, and the first transcontinental railroad built. Not until nearly 20 years later did the Canadian

0: Pacific spanned the Dominion. It was a quarter of a century after the completion of the railroad, the American road, that the Russians got started on the Trans-Siberian Railway. And the Russians used more than 200,000 Chinese to do it, as compared to the American employment of 10,000 or so Chinese. In addition, the Russians had hundreds of thousands of convicts working on the line as slave laborers. Even at that, it was not until 32 years after the American achievement that the Russians finished. And they did it as a government enterprise at a much higher cost with a road that was in every way inferior. The Americans did it first. And they did it even though the United States was the youngest of countries. It had proclaimed its independence in 1776, won its independence in 1783, bought the Louisiana Purchase, through which much of the Union Pacific ran, in 1803, added California and Nevada and Utah to the Union in 1848, through which the Central Pacific ran, and completed the linking of the continent in 1869, thus ensuring an empire of liberty running from sea to shining sea.
1: And more of Stephen Ambrose's remarkable storytelling on the building of the Transcontinental Railroad here on Our American Stories.

0: And we continue here with Our American Stories and Stephen Ambrose telling the story of the men who built the Transcontinental Railroad and his terrific book, Nothing Like It in the World. Go to Amazon.com. And by the way, while you're there, pick up all of Stephen Ambrose's books. Read them with the family. There is no better storytelling about our great country than Stephen Ambrose. Let's continue with the story.
1: One of the most feared stretches ran 3 miles along the precipitous gorge of the North Fork of the American River, nicknamed Cape Horn. The slope was at an angle of 75 degrees, and the river was 1,200 to 2,200 feet below the line of the railroad. There were no trails, not even a goat path. The grade would not be bored through a tunnel, but rather built on the side of the mountain, which required blasting and rock cuts on the sheer cliffs. The mountain needed to be sculpted because the railroad would be curved around the mountain. The curves that hugged the monolith were either upgrade or occasionally down. Men had to be lowered in a bosun's chair from above to place the black powder. First of all, to drill a hole for it, then to place the black powder, fix and light the fuses, and then yell to the man above to haul us up. With regard to Cape Horn, Van Nostrand's Engineering Magazine, the premier magazine for engineers of the day, said in 1870, good engineers consider this undertaking preposterous. One day in the summer of 1865, a Chinese foreman went up to Strobridge, who was the foreman for the Central Pacific. The Chinese nodded and then waited for permission to speak. When it was granted, he said that men of China are skilled at work like this. Our ancestors built fortresses in the Yangtze Gorges. Would you permit Chinese crews to work on Cape Horn? If so, could reeds be sent up from San Francisco so we can weave them into baskets? Strobridge would try anything. The reeds came on. At night, the Chinese wove baskets similar to the ones their ancestors had used. The baskets were round, waist high, 4 eyelets at the top, painted with symbols. Ropes ran from the eyelets to a central cable. The Chinese went to work. They needed little or no instruction in handling black powder, which was a Chinese invention. And they went to work with a hauling crew at the top. Hundreds of barrels of black powder were ignited daily to form a ledge on which a roadbed could be laid. Some of the men were lost in accidents. We don't know how many. The CP didn't keep a record. The Chinese working men, hanging in their baskets, had to bore the holes with their small hand drills, then tamp in the explosives, set and light the fuse, and holler to be pulled out of the way. They used a huge amount of power that was shipped to them from Sacramento. The Chinese made the roadbed and laid the track around Cape Horn. Though this took until the spring of 1866, a year, it was not as time-consuming or difficult as had been feared. Still, it remains one of the best known of all the labors on the Central Pacific, mainly because, unlike the work in the tunnel, it makes for a spectacular diorama. As well it should. Hanging from those baskets, drilling holes in the cliff, putting in the powder, placing the fuse, and getting hauled up was a spectacular piece of work. The white laborers couldn't do it. The Chinese could. If not as a matter of course, then quickly. And, at least they made it look this way, easily. Young Lewis Clement did the surveying and then took charge of overseeing the railroad engineering at Cape Horn. What Clement planned and the Chinese made became one of the grandest sights to be seen along the entire Central Pacific line. Trains would halt there so tourists could get out from their cars to gasp and gape at the gorge and at the grade. In the fall of 1865, the CP went to work on its tunnels. Now, you need to know that California has on its eastern side the Sierra Nevada. That is granite, and it goes up very high, and you get more snow on the Sierra Nevada than you do any place else in the United States, save only Alaska. And the tunnels had to be drilled through this granite. And in the fall of 1865, the CP went to work on these tunnels. Six of the 13 that would have to blast out before getting to the east slope were clustered in a small stretch of 2 miles at the top of the long climb. The biggest, number six, right at the summit, within a few hundred feet of Donner Pass, with Donner Lake right down below it, was 1,659 feet long and as much as 124 feet beneath the surface. Of all the backbreaking labor that went into the building of the CP and the UP, of all the dangers inherent in the work, this was the worst. The drills lost their edges to the granite and had to be replaced frequently. One Chinese worker would hold that drill up, and then there were two men behind him with sledgehammers. And the other guy, and the other guy, and that went on for 8 hours. There was room for only one gang at a time, three men to a gang. The drills lost their edge to the granite and had to be replaced frequently. The CP soon learned to order his drills in 100-ton lots. The man holding the drill had to be steady or he would get hit by the sledgehammer. The man swinging the hammer had to have muscles like steel. When a hole was at last big enough for the black powder to be packed in, the crew would fill it, set a fuse, yell as loud as they could while running out of the range of the blast, and they would hope. Sometimes the fuse worked. Sometimes it didn't. Often the workers had put in too much powder, and most of it blew toward them, harmlessly as far as the granite was concerned, but a great danger to the Chinese. Clement's assistant, Henry Root, explained that more powder was used by the rock foreman than was economical, for the simple reason that the workers were told that time, not money, was of the essence. At Summit Tunnel alone, 300 kegs of blasting powder a day went up. That's more than went up in a day in the Civil War. Progress was incredibly slow, with men working round the clock. This is 24 hours a day, 8 hours, 8 hours, and 8 hours. Between 6 and 12 inches was a normal 24-hour day of how much they gained. Charlie Crocker, in charge,

0: gave orders to establish permanent work camps on each side of the summit to facilitate the round-the-clock drilling, blasting, scraping, shoveling, and hauling by the Chinese. Charlie figured there was no night or day within a tunnel. The men worked in groups of 20 or so because only a handful could work at any one time. They ate healthy, well-cooked, and tasty food, unlike the white workers on the Union Pacific. The Central Pacific provided, as did the Union Pacific, the Americans with boiled beef and potatoes, and that's all they wanted, and some salt. The Chinese demanded and got an astonishing variety. Oysters, cuttlefish, finfish, abalone meat, oriental fruits, and scores of vegetables, including bamboo sprouts, seaweed, and mushrooms. Each of these foods came dried, purchased from one of the Chinese merchants in San Francisco. Further, the Chinese ate rice, salted cabbage, vermiculi, bacon, and sweet crackers. Very occasionally, they had fresh meat, pork being a prime favorite, along with chicken. That food helped keep the Chinese healthy. The water they drank was even more important. The Americans drank from the streams and lakes, and many of them got diarrhea, dysentery, and other illnesses. The Chinese drank only tepid tea. The water had been boiled first and was brought to them by youngsters who carried two pails on a sturdy pole across their shoulders, and they would dip in and drink their tea.
1: What remarkable storytelling, painting, word pictures like no one else can. More black powder used in a day of construction of the Transcontinental Railroad than used in a day of battle in the Civil War. And they ordered drills in 100-ton lots. And by the way, America could do this because we could produce those drills in 100-ton lots. And what a great story about, well, immigration in the end. The white laborers couldn't do it, Ambrose said, referring to building these railroads. The Chinese workers could. And by the way, it's always been our American advantage. Disparate cultures, disparate knowledge, organized around a common set of governing values. When we come back, more of this remarkable story. Stephen Ambrose, nothing like it in the world, the men who built the Transcontinental Railroad. This is Our American Stories.

0: And we continue with Our American Stories, and let's return to Stephen Ambrose telling the story of the building of the Transcontinental Railroad.
1: According to contemporaries, the white worker had a hydrophobia, which induced him to avoid any contact with water. In contrast, the Chinese are accustomed to daily ablutions of their entire person. The Chinese were ideal workers. Cheap. $3 a day. They did as they were told. Made a quick study, and after something was shown or explained to them, did it skillfully. Few, if any, strikes. The same for complaints. They did what no one else was willing or able to do. When Charlie Crocker first proposed to Strawberry, let's use Chinese, because they were getting white workers who would sign up and then get a ride up to the top of the Sierra Nevada and then desert, because they just wanted a free ride out to the gold fields. The Chinese didn't do it that way, and Crocker said to Strawberry, let's try Chinese, and Strawberry said, you're crazy. They're only that high, and they only weigh 110 pounds. They can't possibly do this work. And Crocker said, they built the Great Wall of China, didn't they? And Strawberry soon became one of their great advocates. Now to the men who made the Union Pacific, who were primarily Irishmen, although the myth has it was exclusively, and it wasn't. There were German descendants, and there were Scandinavians, and there were Italians, and there were Russian descendants, and there were quite a lot, 500 by my own count, African Americans, newly freed slaves. The whole world worked on the Union Pacific. But the Irishmen made up maybe 50%. Another

0: factor here is they were almost all of them veterans. They were 18 or 19 or 20 or 21 years old. They had been in the Civil War, whether in the Confederate Army or the Union Army. You look at pictures of them, very famous pictures, and you're going to see a lot of gray coats and a lot of blue coats. And these were kids who, the war was over, and they ain't going to go back to Indiana and plow. I'm not going to go back to Ohio and get behind a horse and hold that plow all day long, following behind it. I want something more exciting in my life. I want something that is significant. I want to be a part of something big. In addition, they had caught that most American of all diseases, the wanderlust. They wanted to see new country, and they signed on with the Union Pacific to go to work, to build something that they knew, and they did. They could bring their grandchildren to and say, I helped build that. And General Dodge, who he wasn't general anymore, he had been in the Civil War, but he was superintendent and head of construction and the chief engineer for the Union Pacific. He said, it was the best organized, best equipped, and best disciplined workforce I have ever seen. And Dodge built a lot of railroads. And they were being attacked by Indians. Pretty much constantly when they were in Nebraska, and more occasionally, but still fairly often when they were in Wyoming. And the Indians had a number of objections to the building of this road. First of all, it was going through their land. Nobody had asked them, and nobody had ever paid them. And second, they knew it was bringing civilization. And that meant, first of all, army post. And that meant that they could no longer outrun the army. That a regiment could get on a train and go all the way out to Cheyenne or go on to Rawlins or wherever in Wyoming and disembark from the train and boom, they could hit the Indians just like that. And the Indians were aware of that. They're also aware that these settlements were going to come. And that spelled a doom for the Indian way of life. And most of all, the Indians were aware buffalo would not cross the track. So the laying of the track across the Great Plains meant you're splitting the buffalo herd in half. So they attacked often, and sometimes with some effect, and sometimes with great effect, because they would pry up the track in the middle of the night, and the locomotive would come through, and the engineer wouldn't see this in the dark, and whoomp, over it went. And then the Indians would attack, and they would take everything they could out of the cars, and especially if they could find some whiskey, and that became very notorious at Julesburg in Colorado. Now, one of the ways that the railroad got control over that was they learned to hang lanterns on the front of the locomotives, and that provided a spotlight. So you could at least see ahead and see if the track had been torn up or not. But Dodge had all of these young men, 10,000 of them, that were working for the Union Pacific. They were all armed. And their foremen had all been officers in the Civil War. And they would see a hostile Indian force up on the ridge, getting ready to come down on them, and boom, like that. Those guys would switch from being railway workers to being soldiers. And they would grab their rifles, and they would line up, and they would repel these Indian attacks. How hard they worked is an astonishment to us at the beginning of the 21st century. Except for some of the cooks and bakers, there was not a fat man among them. Their hands were tough enough for any job. One never sees gloves in the photographs. The jobs included pickaxe handling, shoveling, wielding sledgehammers, picking up iron rails, and using other equipment that required hands like iron. Their waists were generally thin, but oh, those shoulders, those arms, those legs. Nebraska can be hotter than hell, colder than the South Pole. They kept on working. They didn't whine. They didn't complain. They didn't quit. They just kept working. They had taken on a job that is accurately described as back-breaking. It was, in addition, a job that experts said could not be done in the 10 years it had been allotted, if ever. A day's routine was something like this. In the morning, the men were up at first light. After their toilet and washing their faces and hands in a tin basin, they had a hearty breakfast and then went to work. at noon time was called, and they had an hour for a heavy dinner that included pitchers of steaming coffee, pans of beef soup, platters heaped with boiled beef, potatoes, sometimes condensed milk diluted with water. The men were there to eat. There was a little conversation. They made a business of it. Afterward, they sat around their bunks, smoking, sewing on buttons, or taking a little nap, then back to work, with the bosses cursing and exhorting them to overcome their noontime lassitude. Time was called again an hour before dark to allow some rest. The evening meal was more leisurely. Then to the bunkhouses for card games, a smoke, lots of talk, railroad talk. It was said to consist entirely of whiskey, women, higher wages, shorter hours. Sometimes the men protested about being cheated. When they did, they were shot. One a day or more. There was no law. And then a song such as "Poor Paddy, He Works on the Railroad," or "The Great Pacific Railway for California Hail." Then to bed, the whole to be repeated the next day, and the next, and the next.
1: And what storytelling by the great Stephen Ambrose, and we thank his estate for allowing us to use his voice and to keep his work alive at a time when fewer and fewer people know the story of this great country. Hearing Stephen Ambrose tell these stories, well, it's more than a breath of fresh air. It's life itself, it's sustenance. And by the way, this story of the Union Pacific, of the Irish, 50% of the Irish dominated this and these crews, and almost all were vets, as he pointed out. They didn't want to go back to the farm, Ambrose pointed out, after the war, and some fought for the North and some fought for the South. They wanted to be a part of something big. They wanted to see a new country built. And they also wanted to be able to bring their grandchildren to the finished product and say, I helped build that. And then again, let's never forget the wanderlust, just wanting to get out and see someplace new, which is still a fundamental part of this great country. By the way, there's a story to tell about the Sandhogs, and those are the Irish who built all the tunnels in New York City, built the subways, and by the way, other immigrants too, but the Irish dominated this space. When we come back, more of this remarkable story, the building of the Transcontinental Railroads, and Stephen Ambrose, here on Our American Stories.

0: And we continue here on Our American Stories. Let's pick up where Stephen Ambrose last left off.
1: During the spring of 1866, Jack Caseman, in charge of one of the construction crews, offered each man a pound of fresh tobacco for every day that they laid more than 2 miles of track. This was done. Dan Caseman went out in the early summer to offer time and a half pay to ensure that the UP reached the 100th meridian before any other line. He also offered double wages for any 4 mile work days. Henry Morton Stanley, who was one of the many reporters who was out there covering this, and Henry Morton Stanley is a reporter who found Dr. Livingston, I presume. And he was reporting for two American papers. He was impressed by the results. The workers, he said, display an astonishing amount of enthusiasm for their jobs. The workers on the CP, from the bosses down, believed there was more rain and snow in the winter of 1865-66 than had ever before been seen in California. The winter of 1866-67 was much worse. The snow came early and stayed late. There were 44 separate storms. Some of them deposited 10 feet of snow, some deposited more. At the summit, the pack averaged 18 feet on the level. More snow falls on the Sierra Nevada than any place else in the 48 states. Only Alaska gets more snow than the Sierra Nevada. Strobridge put hundreds of the Chinese to work doing nothing but shoveling the snow away to keep open a cart trail to the tunnel opening. If it had not been for the race with the UP, the CP would have closed

town that winter, but the fear of losing all Utah and Nevada to their rival drove them on. The Chinese laborers dug snow tunnels from 50 to 500 feet long to get to the granite tunnels. And they lived in these igloos, is what they were. And these Chinese, for sometimes as long as 6 months, never once saw the sky. Some of these tunnels were large enough for a team of horses to walk through. Windows were dug out of the snow walls to dump refuse and let in a little bit of light. Also chimneys and air shafts. But for the most part, the Chinese worked, ate, drank their tea, gambled, smoked opium, which they did on Sundays. They got Sundays off and they smoked opium. They didn't get themselves intoxicated with it or act silly or anything like that. They just wanted to relax on that day off. So they smoked their opium and slept in the remarkable labyrinth that they were building under the snow. This was cruel work, dangerous and claustrophobic. Still, they pressed on, drilling the holes in the granite, placing the black powder, and then the fuse, lighting the fuse, getting out of the way, then going back in to clear out the broken granite. Of all the things done by the first Transcontinental Railroad, nothing exceeded the cuts in time and cost it made for people traveling across the continent. Before the Mexican War, during the gold rush that started in 1848 through the 1850s and until after the Civil War ended in 1865, it took a person half a year and might cost well over $1,000 to go from New York to San Francisco. They either went overland in the covered wagons with the oxen drawing them, or they sailed down to Panama, got across Panama, very great peril, the fear of getting tropical diseases, and then hoped to hell they could find a steamer going north to take them up to California, or they went all the way around South America and came back up again. And then that's months and big money. But less than a week after the pounding of the Golden Spike, a man or woman could go from New York to San Francisco in 7 days. That included stops. So fast, they used to say, you don't even have time to take a bath. And the cost to go from New York to San Francisco, as listed in the summer of 1869, was $150 for first class, $70 for immigrant. By June 1870, that was down to $100 for first class, $65 for immigrant class. This was at a time when a common laborer was making about $100 a month. And first class meant a Pullman sleeping car. The immigrants sat on a bench. Freight rates by train were incredibly less than for ox or horse-drawn wagons, or for sailboats or steamers. Mail that once cost dollars per ounce and took forever now cost pennies and got from Chicago to California in a few days. The telegraph, meanwhile, which was built beside the track as it was stipulated in the 1862 Pacific Railway Act, and which, just pause for a minute and talk about the telegraph, we like to think we live in the age of the greatest change ever. My parents thought we lived through the biggest change. We lived through the Depression, and then we went through the Second World War, and we defeated Hitler, and we defeated Tojo, and we were there when the atomic bomb came about, and we went through the biggest change. And my grandparents, they felt we went through the biggest change. We were there when Henry Ford brought out the automobile. We were there when the Wright brothers flew for the first time. Obviously, our generation. You know who went through the biggest change? The generation that lived between 1850 and 1870. They won the Civil War, they abolished slavery, and they built the Transcontinental Railroad. And in the building of that railroad, they brought in the telegraph. We think we are in instant communication today. The telegraph puts you in instant communication. You could get a message from Chicago to San Francisco, or from Los Angeles to New York, or wherever, like that. That's what made the National Stock Exchange possible, and so much else in American business. That came about because of that telegraph. So the telegraph, meanwhile, could move ideas, thoughts, statistics, any words or numbers that could be put on paper from one place to another, from Europe or England or New York to San Francisco or anywhere else that had a telegraph station, instantly. The Pullman Company published a weekly newspaper called the Transcontinental

0: in the car. Just imagine that. It's almost like a telephone. But nobody ever did that before. And now you could find out how your wife was when you're way the hell out past Salt Lake. Together, the Transcontinental Railroad and the Telegraph made modern America possible. Things that could not be imagined before the Civil War now became common. A nationwide stock market, a continent-wide economy, in which people, agricultural products, coal, and minerals moved wherever someone wanted to send them and did so cheaply and quickly. A continent-wide culture in which mail and popular magazines and books that used to cost dollars per ounce and had taken seemingly forever to get from the East to the West Coast now cost pennies and got there in a few days. There's another factor here that I should mention, and that's time. The railroads changed so much, and one of the things that they changed was time. Before the railroads, nobody carried a watch around. Nobody cared what time it was. And you want to know when it's high noon, you look up in the sky. And when the sun is straight overhead, it's high noon. Now, that's going to be different in Chicago than it's going to come later when you get out to Des Moines. And in Des Moines, it's going to come earlier than it's going to come in Omaha and so on. But if you're going to have, it's only one track, remember, that they laid. If you're going to have trains going in both directions and you don't have the same time in Cheyenne as you do in Omaha, they're going to crash. And so that's where standard time came from. The railroads demanded standard time, and the Congress put in a standard time in 1879. And then we all suddenly became obsessed with time, as we still are. Time's up. Time's wasting. The train is leaving the station, and so on. None of this might have happened if different choices had been made by any of the foregoing groups and individuals, but a choice made is made. It cannot be changed. Things happen as they happened. It's possible to imagine all kinds of different routes across the continent, or a better way for the government to help private industry, or maybe to have the government build and own it. But those things didn't happen. And what did take place is grand. So we admire those who did it, for what they were and what they accomplished and how much each of us owes them.
1: And what storytelling, and thanks again to the Stephen Ambrose estate for allowing us to use his voice. We're deeply appreciative, as I'm sure you are, the listening audience. And by the way, nothing like it in the world. The Men Who Built the Transcontinental Railroad is a terrific read, as are all of Ambrose's books, and we're going to be doing much more storytelling. Well, actually, we're going to be listening to much more storytelling from the great Stephen Ambrose. And boy, what points he makes. We always think we're living through these great eras of change, but my goodness, 1850 to 1870, we won the Civil War, he reminded us, we freed the slaves, and we created the Transcontinental Railroad and then the telegraph, and life was never the same. By the way we were able to lower costs on absolutely everything and make things, well, that weren't even available to kings before, available to the common man. And this is the miracle of free enterprise and the miracle of American innovation and crazy ideas. Because in the end, so many of our great inventors, well, everybody just thought they were crazy. Stephen Ambrose telling the story of the Transcontinental Railroad here on Our American Story.
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9: On the PNW Ag Network, I'm Glenn Fogg, and the American Sugar Alliance says sugar markets are heavily distorted by government subsidies and trade protections creating challenges for American producers.
10: The group points to Brazil, India, and Thailand, which account for about 70% of global sugar exports, saying those governments support and even encourage production beyond domestic demand. The alliance says surplus sugar can enter world markets at prices below production costs, adding that will have consequences for American sugar beet and sugar cane farmers. The alliance estimates producers have lost more than $3 billion in potential income over the past 2 years because of subsidized over-quota foreign sugar. For more from the Alliance, PNWAg.net. I'm Michael McDonald on the PNW Ag Network.
9: After more than a decade in place, technical barriers were lifted earlier this year by Saudi Arabia, meaning beef can return to the nation. U.S. Meat Export Federation President and CEO Dan Hallstrom says this allows the American beef industry to capitalize on one of the world's fastest growing markets.
11: Our forecast is that this is a $150 million opportunity, so we're planning accordingly. Saudi Arabia has held a lot of promise for a long time. It's a very young demographic, one of the youngest in the world, under 30 years of age, and the prospects for future growth are just huge. The total global imports were over $1 billion of beef globally into Saudi Arabia, which we had a very, very small portion of, less than $10 million.
9: Hallstrom added, while building business back up will take some time, this is the right time to do it.
11: Even though it's been 10 years, there's still buyers that know about U.S. beef, and there's a lot more that want to learn about it. The family-style dining sector has absolutely been booming. $30 gourmet burgers in Riyadh, Saudi Arabia, these are the sorts of things that are different in the last 10 years, which is a perfect fit for U.S. beef.
9: Once again, the USMEF's Dan Hallstrom. This is the PNW Ag Network.
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9: All right, everybody, we are getting ready to wrap up on this Friday edition of Bloomberg Business Week Daily. There's been a lot going on this week. Obviously, the UN General Assembly. We've been watching the Treasury trade. There's been a lot of AI news as well. And we just want to kind of rehash a story that just crossed the Bloomberg buyer, Rachel Metz and Jeff Stone.
10: Yeah,
9: and it says, right, OpenAI notifying dozens, this is in quotation marks, of organizations that its artificial intelligence models may have hampered their websites during company evaluations of the technology.
10: What could go wrong, right?
9: Well, and the company said its software may have bypassed an online service's security controls or hampered its availability, or in situations where a misaligned AI model may have, quote, negatively impacted a website or service.
10: Yeah, OpenAI said the websites that were affected include ones run by governments, universities, public agencies, and other groups. Only days ago, the company acknowledged that its models hacked an Australian government website. That was earlier this year. That marked one of the first known AI cyber attacks on a government database. Mm-hmm. The company said in a statement that that breach occurred while it was evaluating its models.
9: And OpenAI, they say their investigation focusing on, quote, instances where agents interacted with third-party websites in ways that went beyond their assigned tasks or intended methods, end quote. So this is something that we've talked a lot about, right? These agents are set on to do a mission, and then all of a sudden they kind of go off and do other things. And some of this is testing it, but it's also trying to understand the ability to have guardrails and controls when you introduce AI into an organization to interact with other programs, when it goes beyond what it's set out to do those tasks. So it's a pretty deep dive story. So be sure to check it out. It's on the Bloomberg and at Bloomberg.com.
10: Every day, it feels like.
9: Wait, it wouldn't be complete without you saying.
10: No, they're going to get us all.
9: Although we had, Jennifer Lee over at
10: BMO
9: Capital, who like we talked about so much happening this week. And then she kind of brought up this whole idea of AI bringing, you know, an end to this world as we know and love it. We're going to try and end on a more upbeat note.
10: That's why Avalon is here. Let's take a look at some stocks on the move this week. I'm Tim Stenovek with Carol Masser. We're joined by Bloomberg News equities reporter Avalon Purnell. Hey, Avalon.
11: Hi.
10: She keeps coming back, even though
9: she does.
10: We are impossible to deal with.
9: She puts up with us like no other. Let's talk about Meta. We've been talking about Meta a lot this week.
11: Yes. Ticker Meta, it jumped 13% to end the week at its highest level in over a year. And that's after its AI agent, Muse, became the top downloaded free app on Apple's App Store. And yeah, the tool is really helping to push the shares even close to the $2 trillion mark.
10: Are you musing yet?
9: You go to Instagram and it just pops up, that little creature.
10: That's what they do, though.
9: I know.
10: Wait, I thought you didn't have Instagram.
9: My Lord.
10: Oh, interesting.
9: I don't know why I have it. I've never been a Facebook user.
10: Very interesting.
9: But for some reason, I got into Instagram. So it's there.
10: Okay. Well, you're part of the 40% of this entire world that uses a product made by Mark Zuckerberg's company. So welcome.
9: We're talking about, Meta and their AI, though, right? We're talking about it now in a big way. And the stock. Investors certainly moved into it.
10: It's remarkable. I mean, the stock is up more than 700% since 2022. It's up around 40% since just last month. So I don't know.
11: Exactly. It's actually on track potentially to have its best month since 2013. We'll have to obviously see what happens next week. But
10: it was barely a public company back in 2013.
9: Kind of amazing, yeah. Right? I love watching the runs of some of these different companies. Go to ticker GEN for us.
11: Yes, Gen Digital, which for those unaware, this is the company that makes the antivirus software Norton 360. And so they dropped 25% this week to have their worst weekly drop since 2020. And that's after a media report said that they are considering potentially in an early talks to take over Go.

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2: ABC News, I'm Mike Dubusky. A new proposal from Iran to get more oil shipments flowing through the Strait of Hormuz. ABC's Karen Travers at the White House.
3: The foreign minister told a small group of reporters that they had presented a plan through mediators that would reopen the Strait of Hormuz in 7 days. They also said, though, that certain steps have to be agreed to, committed to by the United States to make that happen. Not specific on what this is going to look like, but they pointed back to that memo of understanding from June, which of course the president signed with great fanfare. This was a very big deal after weeks of negotiations, only to see that fall apart.
2: China's leader Xi Jinping is on his way back home right now after a 3-day state visit to Washington, D.C. While no substantive policy came of the visit, she says he plans to meet with President Trump twice more before the end of the year. And states of emergency going into effect in New York and New Jersey due to a major nor'easter blowing in. This is ABC News.
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6: North Idaho weather.
7: Rain and possible thunder showers this afternoon with a high of 59. We'll drop down to 44 with a chance of rain tonight. Mostly sunny and 60 tomorrow. Mostly cloudy with a low of 40 tomorrow night, and then mid-60s and sunny by Sunday.

0: Here's something that keeps a lot of parents up at night. Kids are growing up with more access to information than ever before in history. But most of the content is calculated to keep them distracted, make them mad, and keep them scrolling. Not help them think for themselves. WorldWatch exists to be the antidote to the algorithms. 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
1: ABC News, I'm Mike Dubusky. There's a new proposal on the table from Iran having to do with the Strait of Hormuz. ABC's Karen Travers reports from the White House.
2: Iran's foreign minister told journalists this week that his country has presented a plan through mediators that would reopen the Strait of Hormuz in 7 days. The foreign minister didn't spell out the steps the U.S. would have to take, but said they were similar to the Memorandum of Understanding the U.S. signed in June. That MOU called for an end to the war on all fronts, including a ceasefire in Lebanon, the lifting of the U.S. blockade, and the release of Iranian frozen assets. But that deal, signed with great fanfare by the president, fell apart within weeks.
1: Meanwhile, the Supreme Court ruled today that the Trump administration can use a federal citizenship database to screen for non-citizen voters. The immediate impact of the ruling is unclear, though. States are prohibited by law from purging their voter rolls within 90 days of Election Day. This is ABC News.
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7: Showers with possible thunderstorms this afternoon with a high of 59. Chance of rain tonight too as we drop down into the mid-40s. Mostly sunny tomorrow with a high of 60. Mostly cloudy with a low of 40 tomorrow night, and then mid-60s and sunny by Sunday.
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0: female student in an AI-altered promotional photo. ABC's Andrea Fujihi.
1: The photo, in which AI also changed the appearances of the other two students, was placed on banners around campus to advertise school dining options. The student newspaper first reported AI was used, sparking an uproar. Stanford now acknowledging it did not follow its own AI rules, and both the alteration and lack of disclosure in this case violate that policy. We are working to provide additional training for all staff. All the banners have since been removed.
0: After uproar over the case of Tasia Fortune gripped the internet, Mississippi investigators say they believe the woman was already dead from a drug deal gone bad before she was found hanged in an abandoned tree. Two people have been arrested so far, and a third has a warrant out for his arrest. So far, authorities have not been able to answer why the defendants chose to hang Fortune's body. Dave Packer, ABC News.
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5: Idaho weather. We still have a chance of rain tonight as we drop into the mid-40s. Mostly sunny by tomorrow with a high of 60. Mostly cloudy once again with a low of 40 tomorrow night. Mid-60s and sunny by Sunday. Clear and 52 Sunday night.
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10: ABC News, I'm Dave Packard. Iran's foreign minister told journalists this week that his country has presented a plan through mediators that would reopen the Strait of Hormuz in 7 days. The foreign minister said the plan is that similar to the memorandum of understanding that the U.S. signed in June that fell apart in weeks. Millions bracing for a nor'easter set to bear down on the East Coast, bringing with it heavy rain, strong winds, could cause power outages and major flight disruptions. New York City, Mayor Zoran

0: I'm Donnie posting a social media video.
1: New Yorkers, a nor'easter arrives today. Don't travel if you don't have to.
0: The storm threatening rough surf and beach erosion. President Trump praising his two-day summit with China's President Xi.
2: We've made great strides. Very positive for both countries.
0: Revealing little what was actually said behind closed doors today, President Trump showing Xi the Constitution and the Bill of Rights at a visit to the National Archives. This is ABC News.
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4: We still have a chance of rain tonight as we drop into the mid-40s. Mostly sunny by tomorrow with a high of 60. Mostly cloudy once again with a low of 40 tomorrow night. Mid-60s and sunny by Sunday. Clear and 52 Sunday night.
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0: Hey, what's up, guys? It's Jade Warshaw, and I want to tell you the secret to finally taking control of your money. 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